0: Welcome to From the Top, where outstanding young musicians come to play. I'm your host, pianist Peter Dugan. We're about to meet some extraordinary musicians who hail from the middle to the south of the U.S., including a flutist from Arkansas who first taught himself to play by watching online videos. And later, we'll head to Tennessee and meet the son of professional singers who falls for the trombone. Kicking things off, though, let's meet Cecilia O'Malley, who just performed that beautiful second movement of Eric Wolfgang Korngold's violin concerto along with pianist Liang Yu Wang. Cecilia, welcome to the show.
1: Thank you.
0: Tell me a bit about the music we just heard. What first drew you to Korngold in general and to this particular concerto?
1: Yes, so I've been a Korngold fan for a very, very long time, and I actually first fell in love with his film scores. And that's what kind of spurred me to start looking at this concerto. And I started listening to recordings of it, especially the one with Gil Shaham. And I absolutely fell in love and I just had to play it.
0: The tune from the movement that you played was part of an Academy Award winning score that he wrote, if I'm not mistaken.
1: So interestingly, with his concerto, he did pull themes from the movies that he'd already composed in previous years. And in the first movement, he used themes from two different movies. One is entitled Another Dawn, and that's the very first theme that you hear at the opening of the concerto. And then the second lyrical theme is from a historical drama movie entitled Juarez. The third movement uses the theme from The Prince and the Pauper, which I believe was filmed in the 1930s with Errol Flynn, very famous movie star. But the intriguing thing is that his second movement is the only movement where he completely composed all original melodies just for the concerto, which is really, really special and very interesting, I think.
0: Wow, I stand corrected. Thank you for that. I dare say it sounds like you are an aficionado of classic Hollywood films. Is that fair?
1: Yes, I'm a little bit obsessed, I have to admit.
0: How do you feel your passion for films and scoring intersects with your own violin playing?
1: Oh, well, I've garnered so much inspiration from listening to all those Korngold scores, definitely for his concerto. And I love, just in general, exploring all kinds of different movie scores. One of my favorite scores, of course, is, drumroll please, Lord of the Rings by Howard Shore.
0: If you had to describe your violin as a character from the world of Tolkien, how would you characterize your violin?
1: You're actually going to laugh because my violin, I named her after a character from Lord of the Rings.
0: I had no idea. I had no idea. It was just intuition.
1: Yes, very good intuition, I might add. So my violin is named after a high elf from the Lord of the Rings, Galadriel. The violin is, she's very old and has so much warmth to the sound. And because she's a very old instrument, whenever I'm doing a concert, I always wonder to myself how many times that piece has already been played on the violin. And at the same time, I think to myself, well, I'll just trust the violin. By this time, she knows what she's doing.
0: So
1: I'm just going to go with that.
0: Just like, you know, Frodo and Sam had to trust the light from Galadriel.
1: Yes, I mean, exactly.
0: It totally works. And also Galadriel, she's a benevolent character, but she doesn't suffer fools. And she'll let you know. She'll give you that tough love sometimes.
1: Oh, yes, exactly.
0: I don't know if you get that from
1: her. Oh, definitely, fiddle, yes. And she's also the Lady of Light, of course. And
0: of course.
1: For me, so much of why I play music is to bring light to the world and to make my little corner of the world a better place if I can in any way. So.
0: Oh, well, you're definitely doing that. You've been sharing so much light with us today.
1: Thank you.
0: Cecilia, thank you so much for spending time with us today and for that gorgeous performance.
1: Thank you for having me. It was such an honor.
0: 17-year-old violinist Cecilia O'Malley from Wheaton, Illinois. Up next, a Jack Kent Cooke young artist who hails from Benton, Arkansas. It's 16-year-old flutist Nam Lee, and he'll perform for us the second and third movements of Henri Dutilleux's Sonatine for Flute and Piano with pianist Dawson Hull.

0: Well, I'm joined now by Nam Lee, our flutist from Benton, Arkansas. 16 years old, he played the Sonatine for Flute and Piano, second and third movements by Henri Dutilleux. At the piano was Dawson Hull. Nam, welcome to the show.
1: Thank you.
0: That performance was just stunning. I mean, such virtuosity and also imagination and color in the way you play. I loved it. Tell me a little bit about what attracted you to this piece.
1: Well, it was one of the first ever piano and flute solo works that I heard on YouTube, probably back like 4 years ago. So when I had my private lessons teacher, Dr. Robertson, I asked her, do you think this is too hard? And she believed in me and she pulled it out. And I've been working on it on and off from ninth grade until now.
0: Talk to me about that years-long journey with this piece of music.
1: It's an emotional roller coaster. I've experienced a lot of anxiety throughout that journey. It's easy to get lost when you're playing the same piece of music over and over again. But it's also been really fun to see how it's shaped, and seeing my technique evolve has also been really nice.
0: Well, that makes sense. The piece was written as a sort of technical showpiece for students at the Paris Conservatory.
1: Yeah.
0: So
1: definitely.
0: Let's go back to the beginnings of your time on the flute. How did you come to the instrument?
1: All my sisters played in band. My second oldest sister played the clarinet in sixth grade, and my oldest sister was a percussionist. So I really wanted to try something new. So when I got the form in fifth grade of what instrument I wanted to try, my siblings took the paper and they said, okay, well, which one would be the easiest to hold? Which one would be, would require the least amount of air? Because I was a really small kid. So I needed a smaller instrument, and they picked the flute. The flute is definitely very easy to hold, but it definitely does not require the least amount of air of all the wind instruments.
0: So tell me about the very first flute you owned, like picking it up, playing it for that first time. How did it feel? And do you think your sisters made the right choice?
1: My first flute was one of those cheap Amazon flutes. And it was fun to play. It was a little bit old because, I mean, on top of it being really cheap, it was also 6 years used. So some of the keys were leaking. Not everything was in order, but I still had a lot of fun. The first thing that I played on that flute was Hot Cross Buns. And I was really proud of myself because I didn't know how to read music. I didn't know how to read a fingering chart. I just pressed random keys and it sounded like Hot Cross Buns. And I was very excited.
0: When was this all happening?
1: This was during the pandemic. So early, late 2020, probably late 2020 is when.
0: So you first got your hands on the flute mid-pandemic.
1: Yeah, exactly.
0: Well, you've accomplished so much in a very short amount of time. I mean, you've learned to play the flute at such a high level. You're also a Jack Kent Cook Young Artist, which we're very excited about. I mean, I'm so proud of you. We all are it from the top. It's truly inspiring what you've been able to accomplish. And I admire so much your musicality and your grit. So congratulations.
1: Thank you. It's a pleasure talking to you.
0: Nam Lee, flutist, age 16, from Benton, Arkansas.
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0: Let's head even further south to meet another Jack Kent Cook Young Artist, Zach Grunwald. The 16-year-old violist is set to perform the finale from Johannes Brahms' Viola Sonata in F minor for us. But first, let's find out how he got from a band class in Lake Worth, Florida, to From the Top.
3: So I was at school lunch, and I was sitting at the blue tables, and it was a rainy day. You know, I was checking through my school emails, seeing all the assignments I have to do, my calculus project, all that stuff. And then I see this wonderful email saying, you know, congratulations, you're on from the top. I was literally jumping for joy, not figuratively, literally jumping for joy. Opportunities like this are very rare. You don't have a lot of the time a chance to do something of this caliber and work with these amazing people and discover yourself. I actually come from a non-musical family, and their jaws just dropped when I told them I was in the orchestra and I started playing the viola. They're like, oh no, uh-oh. But, you know, after a while, when I learned the happy birthday and I started to play some stuff they were more familiar with, I think their ears started to gradually welcome it a little bit more. It's something about the viola that just speaks of maturity, and I've always felt like way older than I am, you know, my back is already hurting, not even into my 20s. Like, what is going on? You don't see a lot of younger viola players. It's rustic, it's beautiful, it's expressivity that comes with age. And so, you know, being young is great, but I'm looking forward to kind of walking this path and continuing to really unearth that viola, like a calling card. Something that's really special about playing the viola is just finding all those little seashells of magic in the music. You know, finding like, oh, is this the gentleman walking along the merry way? Or is this something different? Is this a lament? Finding that inner connection and how it all comes together to create one giant ball of sound and electricity and magic. I remember some of the first times I would listen to viola music, I just felt something in my chest that told me that this instrument was the way to go. It's just been such a roller coaster and so much fun. I'm thankful to share my music with others and use it for expression and love. You know, TLC, tender love and care. I'm Zach Grunwald from Lake Worth, Florida, and today I'll be performing the last movement of the Brahms F minor sonata, Opus 120, number 1. Hope you enjoy.

0: That was 16-year-old violist and Jack Kent Cook young artist Zach Grunwald performing the last movement of Johannes Brahms' Viola Sonata in F minor with Lisa Leonard on the piano. Peter Dugan here, and I just want to say thank you to Gerald and Susan Slavitt. Their support makes it possible for you and me to meet outstanding young musicians together each and every week. 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
5: Welcome back to From the Top, where outstanding young musicians come to play. I'm your host, pianist Peter Dugan. We're about to meet 18-year-old Haley Culp from Atlanta, Georgia. She's now a student at the Interlochen Arts Academy in Michigan. But first, let's hear her performance of the first movement of Beethoven's Piano Sonata, Opus 110 in A-flat major. Haley, take it from the top.

0: I'm here now with Haley Culp, who just performed that gorgeous first movement of Beethoven's Opus 110, Piano Sonata in A-flat major. Haley, welcome to the show.
1: Thank you. I'm so excited to be here.
0: That piece requires such maturity, and you really pulled it off. I'm very excited that you brought that piece for us, because when I was your age, I loved that piece. And I had one teacher who told me that I needed, quote, a longer beard before I could perform it. And then my next teacher later that same year said, no, absolutely, you can play it. Why not get started now and spend your whole life with this music? So I'm curious, when you first heard this piece of music, which is the second to last of all of the Beethoven sonatas, what attracted you to it?
1: So initially, this was back in 10th grade. My teacher at that time was, you know, looking to assign me a piece of Beethoven's music. And she had given me a handful. I remember one of them was the Waldstein Sonata. And initially, at the time, out of all of the few that she gave me, I chose the Waldstein. I completely overlooked Opus 110. And when I let her know, she sort of just gave me this look. And she was like, are you sure? Like, I think you should listen to it again. I think I want you to study some late Beethoven. I went again to Opus 110. And I was like, you know, this is a really beautiful piece of music. I don't think I quite understood how rich in meaning it was at the time. He continuously builds up these like crescendos and all these moments of tension that is immediately cut out into piano and like the subito piano moments until you reach sort of the last page of the final movement. And he finally climaxes back into the original key of A flat major. And I think from this experience, I started to realize, okay, Beethoven is leading me somewhere. It doesn't just end here. It's a whole story.
0: Well, it was a beautiful and vulnerable performance that you shared with us. So thank you for that. And when were you first exposed to the piano?
1: I think it was specifically at a family friend's house. He's an opera singer. So I think I still recall like the little upright piano in his living room. And I mean, I was only 4 or 5. And I was just plinking away. And I just loved how much chaos I could create. So, yeah.
0: That's a great reason to become a musician. Do it for the chaos.
1: Yes.
0: What's something that you really cherish or love about the piano?
1: So many things. One of them is really that I can express myself very sincerely. I think a special thing about the piano is that you don't have to face the audience.
0: True.
1: Yes. And so whenever I'm performing, I'm so glad I can, you know, see the ceiling, I can see the walls, and it's like, oh, there's nobody around me, and I can be my own little bubble. Another thing I also really enjoy is learning more about myself through the music. I found that I can break down maybe this really painful moment in my life into things that I can express in notes, in emotions, in crescendos and rubatos. And whenever I'm spending time at the piano, maybe after a really long day, suddenly I'm able to find a lot more clarity in my head.
0: Wow.
1: Yeah.
0: You know, it's amazing. That never goes away.
1: No.
0: You know, speaking from experience, like when I have a hard day or when I'm going through something, the piano still does that for me. Mm. We're so lucky in that sense to be musicians.
1: Yeah.
0: Haley, it's clear that you love learning. Have you ever been in the other role as a teacher?
1: So I actually started teaching 2 students, and it was something that my teacher suggested. And going into it, I really didn't expect anything. I was getting paid pretty well per hour. I was like, hey, it's a nice side hustle. But
0: a nice side hustle for an 8th grader.
1: But over the next 3 years, I mean, first of all, I really learned to appreciate music teachers so much.
0: Yes.
1: Because I didn't realize that there is so much patience, and I'm also reflecting on the mistakes that my students make. Like, ooh, you know what would really fix that is this type of method of practice. And then suddenly I'm thinking about my own, you know, solo piano work. I'm like, I really need to do that in my own practice too.
0: Yes, let's go. Haley, it's just been a real joy to have you on the program. I've learned so much from chatting with you. And I just want to wish you all the best. And thanks again for being with us today, Haley.
1: Thank you so much.
0: 18-year-old pianist and Jack Kent Cook young artist, Haley Culp from Atlanta, Georgia. Our final performer this week is here to give the trombone a good name. He's an 18-year-old high school senior from Bartlett, Tennessee, and his name is Fletcher Wilson. We'll hear his performance of the first movement from Eric Owaisen's Sonata for Trombone and Piano with Jonathan King on the keys.

0: Well, I'm joined now by Fletcher Wilson, who just gave that incredible performance of the first movement of Eric Owaisen's Sonata for Trombone and Piano with Jonathan King on the piano. Fletcher, what an amazing performance. I love your sound, love your spirit. Congratulations.
1: Oh, thank you so much. This has been such a treat to work on, honestly, for 4 years at this point. It's really only been on my stand for a year, but I remember looking at this piece in eighth grade and knowing, like, man, I want to do that someday. And so it feels amazing to finally be here.
0: Wow. And what do you think it was about this piece that made you so drawn to it when you first heard it?
1: So back in eighth grade, I think it was just the technical demand. I wanted to see, like, oh, I can play this high. Oh, I can play 16th notes. It's been challenging on this piece for me to make it very musical and, like, tell a story. I think it's different every time I play it. And a big goal for me is to let the audience come up with a story in their brains as well.
0: Well, the trombone can capture so many different characters, so many different moods. Is there a particular mode of expression that you identify with the most? Is it the lyrical side, the heroic side?
1: Yeah.
0: What do you think?
1: It's definitely the lyrical. I grew up in a musically inclined family, and so I sung ever since I was a little boy up until I picked up the trombone. And so that singing, that rich, warm, dark singing timbre the trombone can create just will always draw me back to it. It's the most gorgeous thing ever. Trombone quartet and trombone choir. Just, you can get these dark, rich, like chocolatey trombone sounds.
0: So you mentioned you've got a musical family. Tell me about this very special musical family of yours.
1: Yeah. So my mom is a classical singer. She's a soprano. She's had a wonderful, phenomenal international career as a solo sopranoist. And my dad is in church music. He is the music minister at a church here in Memphis. My parents met singing in a professional choir.
0: Wow. You clearly have a rigorous musical schedule. Do you ever feel like you have to deal with burnout? Is that ever an issue for you?
1: Yes, 1,000%. It's something I struggle with probably the most in everything. You know, I push myself academically, I push myself in music, and sometimes it really catches up, you know, it gets exhausting. And a lot of the ways I've, especially with music, I've tried to deal with burnout is, you know, I have to give credit to my mom, is to just take a step back and really diagnose the problem. If I start pushing myself too hard, I'll just get frustrated and irrationally angry. And nobody wants that, because I do get angry when I practice a lot, and I have to remind myself, breathe, take a step back. It's okay. You're doing it. You know, you got the horn out of the case. That's step one. And it feels good to, I kind of just like to break them into smaller steps. You know, I practiced during lunch today. That feels good. I got that extra 15 minutes in. Just try to remind myself that what I'm doing is enough. And that sentiment really helps the burnout and any feelings of being overwhelmed.
0: You know, it's also like you've learned that a musician is more than just the music they play. Like, you're a whole person.
1: It's just another good reminder. It's another good reminder that professional musicians out there are not practicing every hour and every second of the day. They have social lives and they have family time and they're working out and they're hanging out with their best friends. Sometimes I feel like, oh, I can't do this. I really need to practice today. But seeing these musicians that I put on a pedestal have that balance is a great reminder, I think, for me. That balance is possible. It's all a feasible thing.
0: It sounds from your story like you're someone who has always followed his passions, and I hope you continue doing that. We want to thank you for being here, and we wish you all the best. It's been a pleasure to have you as our guest here on From the Top.
1: Yeah, thank you so much.
0: Fletcher Wilson, 18-year-old trombonist from Bartlett, Tennessee. And that wraps our show for this week. A big thank you to all of the inspiring young musicians who shared their music and their stories with us. And of course, a big thanks to you, our listeners, for tuning in to enjoy some of the most talented classically trained young musicians from around the country. I'm Peter Dugan. I hope you'll join me right here next week, and we'll take it from the top. Thanks to the engineers who helped this episode's performances happen: Javier Valverde at Criteria Recording Studios, Michael Culler at Interlochen Public Radio, Brennan Mitrolka at Transient Sound, Daniel Lin at Archer Recording Studio, and Scott McEwen at Memphis Magnetic Recording Company. 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Our associate producer and mastering engineer is Rodrigo Cuenca, and our production manager is Amanda Roth. 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

Music for the pipe organ, like the instrument itself, covers a lot of history. But what it does and how it does it can transcend time. Old instruments play new music and the reverse, and contemporary composers, though they most often explore original ideas, occasionally lean on tradition and evoke the past. David Dahl, whose music we'll explore more thoroughly in a moment, does pay tribute to some Baroque composers so skillfully that you might attribute some of his homages to the musicians that he is honoring. Now, on the other hand, there'll be no mistaking the contemporary inspiration of some impressionistic sketches by Judith Weir, which come along later this hour, one evoking a wild, mossy mountain, or the poignant folk flavor of a Chinese score for violin inspired by a butterfly. These unique performances all were recorded in concert during the most recent American Guild of Organists convention in San Francisco, and I hope you'll stay with me for today's recital sampler here on Pipe Dreams from American Public Media.

Pipe Dreams is supported in loving memory of Lucinda and Wesley Dudley by their family, and additional support comes from Walter McCarthy, Clara Euland, and the Greystone Foundation, from Ed and Wanda Eichler, from OSI Organ Supply Industries, Total Pipe Organ Resources from Erie, Pennsylvania, and Parsons Pipe Organ Builders of Canandaigua, New York. They are members of APOBA, the Associated Pipe Organ Builders of America, which is a collaborative of designers, creators, and maintainers of pipe organs found in religious and educational institutions, concert halls, and residences throughout the United States and beyond. An APOBA resource guide and member prospectus is available at apoba.com. Now, clearly I've not gotten over my sinus infection, but I hope you'll bear with me. And indeed, would you believe me if I told you that this next piece was written in the late 17th century by Dietrich Buxtehude?

Well, if you guessed Dietrich Buxtehude and followed my false trail, as it were, that music was not by a late 17th century composer, but you were close. What we've been listening to is the first movement of a suite of homages by 21st century composer based in Tacoma, Washington, a teacher, recitalist, and the creator of some very interesting music, a gentleman named David Dahl. The other movements in the suite pay tribute to François Couperin, César Franck, and, interestingly, Theodore Dubois. And Douglas Cleveland is our performing artist, recorded at St. Mark's Episcopal Church in Berkeley, California, playing the 1972 Flintrop organ there. Let's continue with more of the Suite Hommage by David Dahl.

Wasn't that fun? A little of this and a little of that. Movements from the Suite Hommage by David Dahl in the style of Théodore Dubois there in that final Grand Coeur movement. Before that, homage to César Franck in a little Petit Offertoire. And before that, to François Couperin, a plaintive Tierce en Taille. And of course, Dietrich Buxtehude at the beginning. Douglas Cleveland performed for us during the 2024 American Guild of Organists Convention. We're at St. Mark's Episcopal Church in Berkeley, California, with its 1972 Flintrop pipe organ. Now, different in every way were the pieces played by Aaron Tan at Calvary Presbyterian Church in San Francisco, beginning with an orchestral transcription that he made himself of a piece by Henri Duparc, a composer better known for his songs, his chansons. The title of this work is Aux Étoiles, or To the Stars. And there's an evocative epigram by philosopher Alphonse Grétry that is attached to the score. It says, "The sidereal light of the nights, who can know the secret virtues of this light, so humble, yet coming from the immensity?"

the most beautiful nocturnal poem for orchestra, originally To the Stars by Henri Duparc. Transcription for organ by our soloist Aaron Tan, who played upon the Swain and Cates instrument at Calvary Presbyterian Church in San Francisco. Aaron is a past winner of the AGO Performance Competition in 2018. He also took first prize in the Canadian International Organ Competition in 2021 and has many other awards to his credit. He enjoys a multifaceted career, both as a musician and a materials scientist. Well, from that peaceful nocturnal scene by Duparc, next, a pair of works by Englishwoman Judith Weir, rather contrasting panels. The second, the more intense of the two, is titled Wild Mossy Mountains, a rather raucous staccato-like score, written for an Edinburgh-based organist, Michael Bonaventure. That comes along in just a moment, but first, a work composed by Judith Weir as a memorial tribute to a friend. She titles it Tree of Peace. And at the top of the score stands a quote from Virgil: "Cultivate the olive, therefore, the tree of peace." And again, we have Aaron Tan here with two works by Judith Weir, first The Tree of Peace, and then Wild Mossy Mountains.

Well, it did sound a bit rough and craggy. Inspired by some lines from Scots poet Robert Burns, that was Wild Mossy Mountains by Judith Weir. And that was preceded by a decidedly more docile score, a memorial tribute to a colleague titled The Tree of Peace. Both works played in concerts for the American Guild of Organists at Calvary Presbyterian Church in San Francisco. Prize-winning soloist Aaron Tan played upon the Swain and Cates pipe organ, which does have some Aeolian and Aeolian Skinner DNA in its fabric. And if you need more detail about that instrument, or those pieces by Judith Weir and Henri Duparc, or for that matter, anything at all related to our recital sampler program today, just go to our program page online at pipedreams.org. This is number 2619. And though we are by no means through, I do trust that you are enjoying these performances, unique recordings made during the AGO's 2024 San Francisco Convention. And I hope you'll stay with me for more. I'm Michael Barone. This is Pipe Dreams from American Public Media.

If I think about it, following the Judith Weir piece, Wild Mossy Mountains, what we've just heard, that sweet minimalist score by Jacques van Oortmeersen, is on the chorale tune Nun Ruhen alle Wälder. Now all the woods are quiet. And a perfect response, I think, to Judith Weir. Sort of like a refreshing sorbet between dinner courses. And Laver, played on the Cassavant organ at St. Mark's Episcopal Church in Palo Alto, California. It's another AGO 2024 concert recording. Weiqing Zhao has appeared before in these programs, and he offers next some music from his native China. This one of the classics of the Chinese orchestral repertoire, though here in an organ transcription, of course. Indeed, this may very well have been the very first piece of Chinese classical music to make its way westward during the era of Chairman Mao. It's a communal effort by composers Gang Chen and Zhanhao He. Violinist is Fang Gao, and Weiqing Zhao plays upon the Aeolian Skinner organ at St. Luke's Episcopal Church in San Francisco. I'm going to leave it to you to imagine your own program, though I expect there is one. This is, in all its extraordinary beauty, the Butterfly Concerto.

I think you can understand why it was so popular back in China. That was the Butterfly Concerto by Gong Chen and Zhanhao He, a communal project, played by violinist Fang Gao and organist Weicheng Zhao at St. Luke's Episcopal Church in San Francisco, recorded during an American Guild of Organists convention. And our violinist and organist offered up something maybe a bit more jaunty and another communal composition, this by Chenghen Zhang and Ye Yuan. It is titled The Soldier's Return to Life.

with justifiable good cheer, A Soldier's Return to Life, a score by Cheng Chen Zhang and Ye Yuan, performed by violinist Fang Gao and organist Wei Cheng Zhao, recording made at St. Luke's Episcopal Church in San Francisco as part of the 2024 AGO National Convention. Real variety of repertoire here. Prize-winning soloist Wei Cheng Zhao teaches organ at Pomona College in California, and I tip my hats to him and his violin partner, and to all of our players in today's recital sampler, also to audio engineers Christian Amundsen and Jacob Huell for providing good sounds. Now, if you are curious about anything that you have heard here, you can find a bit more background about all of our music on this program, number 2619, at pipedreams.org. 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Find the information you need at pipedreams.org or look at AGOHQ if you wish. Pipe Dreams is supported in loving memory of Lucinda and Wesley Dudley by their family, with additional support from Walter McCarthy, Clara Euland, and the Greystone Foundation, from Ed and Wanda Eichler, and from Parsons Pipe Organ Builders of Canandaigua, New York, and OSI, Organ Supply Industries, Total Pipe Organ Resources of Erie, Pennsylvania. They are members of APOBA, the Associated Pipe Organ Builders of America, which is a collaborative of designers, creators, and maintainers of pipe organs found in religious and educational institutions, concert halls, and residences throughout the United States and beyond. 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I do hope you've enjoyed these unique performances recorded specifically for broadcast here. Associate producer is John Kuntz, Michael DeMarc, our technical director. And in most markets, a second hour of our recital sampler will continue in a moment. 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
3: Hello and welcome to Classical Guitar Alive. I'm Tony Morris. Classical Guitar Alive is broadcast thanks to the generous support of the Augustine Foundation and the Kadosky Family Fund and Charles and Taco Parker, and by Augustine Strings, makers of classical guitar strings since 1947. And thanks to a gift in loving memory of Adam Bratcher. Thanks for joining me for this special edition of Classical Guitar Alive, featuring a tribute to one of the greatest guitar composers of all time, Agustín Barrios Mangoré, who was born in Paraguay in 1885 on May 5th. We'll hear music composed and performed by Agustín Barrios Mangoré, and also interviews with Grammy-winning guitarist David Russell, Barrios scholar Richard Stover, and historical recordings expert Jack Silver. And later in the program, we'll hear a sneak preview of the film Mangoré. We'll start with David Russell performing the Valse Opus 8 No. 4 by our featured artist, Agustín Barrios Mangoré.

0: David Russell opened this week's edition of Classical Guitar Alive with the Valse Opus 8 No. 4 by Agustin Barrios Mangoray. In just a moment, we'll hear him performing Barrios' Valse Opus 8 No. 3, but first, let's hear this 2000 interview with David Russell in which he spoke about Agustin Barrios' life and music.
1: In El Salvador, where he died, there were, or still are, some old people who studied with him and knew him. And I went there just before I made the record and played some concerts for the kind of Barrio Society. And the British embassy were also helping and things. Like, we had a fantastic time, my wife and I. And they gave me some pieces of music that weren't available. You know, well, what happened was that there was one old man who didn't give out any of the music that he had. But this guy and maybe one or two others didn't want to let out their pieces. So this guy had died. And so some pieces have surfaced. Kind of unfortunately, you know, the way it goes. Some of his music is only available now because when he died, his wife was not particularly interested in the music thing. And it was no longer, they weren't living from that anymore. You know, she had a kind of hostel and made food for people and things. So they had this big box with his music in it. And after he died, as they were, there he was lying dead and people are crying around his deathbed, some of the pupils just helped themselves to some music, stuffed it under up the shirt, and the rest that they left disappeared.
2: Well, so, how often are grave robbers
1: that's right. Yes, well, in an odd way, that's the way I heard it anyway. Yeah. The thing is, I think they got most of the pieces anyway, because there only are a few pieces on his programs that we don't have the music for. There's one called Bicho Feo, it means ugly beast, and that hasn't turned up. And a few other, maybe, but basically most of the good pieces that he played are there. But it was also interesting to speak with these people and to hear them. Each one had their different view on how Barrios was, what he was like as a person, you know. I mean, everyone loved him, all the people that knew him.

David Russell performing the Valse Opus 8 No. 3 by Agustín Barrios Mangoré. And before that, we heard an interview with David Russell recorded in 2000. Agustín Barrios was born in Paraguay in 1885 on May 5th. He composed not one but several of the greatest pieces of the entire guitar repertory and was among the very first guitarists of all styles of music to make recordings. He performed throughout South and Central America, the Caribbean, and Europe. In 1935, he ended up in Nazi Germany, traveling as a cultural envoy with a Jewish-Paraguayan diplomat. His performance on German national radio caused him to be banned, and the two had to suddenly flee the country. Next, we'll hear one of his greatest compositions. This is the final movement of his larger work titled La Catedral, or The Cathedral. It's performed by Denis Azabajic.

Denis Azabajic performing the final movement of La Catedrale, or The Cathedral, by Agustin Barrios Mangoré. You're listening to Classical Guitar Alive. I'm Tony Morris. This week is a tribute to the great Paraguayan guitarist-composer Agustin Barrios Mangoré, who was born on May 5, 1885. Up next is a cello and guitar arrangement by Duo Roldan of a piece titled Julia Florida. But first, a 2010 interview with Richard Stover, author of Six Silver Moonbeams, a biography of Agustin Barrios Mangoré.

0: know, when I first started investigating barrios, before that trip I took that summer, in the summer of 74, to Central America, and discovered so much about him by meeting all the Mongorianos.
1: By Mongorianos you're talking about?
0: The guys who studied guitar with him in the 40s, who were still alive in 1974.
1: So what kind of things would they tell you about?
0: Oh, man, they tell me about him, how he could improvise. He'd ask him, what's a key? Give me a key. G minor? Okay, man. And he'd start whipping off complex, interesting phrases. Or they'd tell me about how he smoked a lot. Yeah. But you know, it was for me, the first, for example, now feature this. You know Julio Florida, right? Well, I'd never heard Julio Florida until one afternoon. I got together with all the Mongorianos and one guy played it. And the hair stood up on the back of, that's when I had hair. The hair stood up on the back of my neck when I heard it. I said, God, that is incredible. And you know, those kind of things are amazing. I actually met Julio Florida when I went to Costa Rica. Yeah.
1: Tell me who is
0: Florida. Well, it was Julia Martinez de Rodriguez, and she was the niece of Francisco Salazar, who was a guitar aficionado, a professional architect, very successful, and a very talented artist. And he was good friends with Mangorey, and both of Mangorey's periods in Costa Rica, he was with him a lot and studied guitar with him, gave him a house the second time he was there when he was down and out and didn't charge him any rent or anything. So she was the niece, and she studied guitar with Barrios in 1938 and 39 when he was there kind of recuperating.
1: And so he dedicated the piece to her?
0: Yes, it's to her. They call it Julio Florida, not because... I mean, the word Florida means flowered or bursting forth, you know what I mean, be flowered. We don't use it much in English that way. You know, we think Julia Florida, she's from Florida, you know. No, what it is her family called her that because at a certain age she shot up in height and grew real fast in a few years, and so Julia Florida, and that's what they called her in the family, so Barrios used that. And he wrote that, he dedicated it in the manuscript and Christmas Eve in 1938 in Costa Rica. Yeah, it's one of his great works, no doubt.
1: Yeah.
0: And meeting her was a kick because...
1: What was she like?
0: Well, she, by that time she was kind of old, you know, and pretty laid back. We were talking, she told me about her experiences with Barrios, and she whipped out, under her bed she had a Simplicio guitar that she whipped out, right? Yeah, that was her guitar.
1: Yeah, that's not too shabby of a guitar to have.
0: She
1: just kind of
0: unfortunately was killed in a traffic accident, being hit by a bus several years later. So I never got to get back to her or anything.

0: Duo Roldan, which is cellist Ann Ruth Bermudez and guitarist René Izquierdo, in a piece titled Julia Florida by Agustín Barrios Mongoray. And before that, we heard a 2010 interview with Barrios scholar Richard Stover. Up next is a 1928 recording of Agustín Barrios performing his own piece titled Romanza. This recording has been reissued on the Do Re Mi record label in their series called Segovia and His Contemporaries. Jack Silver is a historian and record producer for the project. Although Agustín Barrios Mongoray is now regarded as one of the greatest guitar composers of all time, he wasn't always accepted by the critics. Here's Jack Silver. I just read a scathing negative review of Agustín Barrios, 1924.
1: Yes.
0: He said, Mr. Barrios presents himself as a guitarist, a composer, and a folklorist. He is none of these three things.
1: Well, poor Barrios, there's a lot of racism, and he had very Indian features. And Buenos Aires and those circles were very Eurocentric, and he was an outsider. Also, he was a folklorist, and he did his own compositions, which were not European. And so they looked down on folkloric guitarists. So there are many reasons, but these recordings of Barrios that I have here, I have mint copies of them. And so for the first time, you can really hear Barrios as he was. And anyone who's heard them, like my friend Ellie Kastner in Toronto, he was just bowled over. He said, I never knew Barrios could play. I said, oh, yeah. Oh, yeah, he could play.
0: Yeah, that's for sure.

From a 1928 recording reissued on the Toronto-based Do Re Mi record label, we've just heard Agustin Barrios performing his own piece titled Romanza. And before that, we heard an interview with historian and Do Re Mi Records producer Jack Silver. Coming up next are three pieces performed by then-17-year-old Turkish guitarist Celil Refik Kaya. Agustin Barrios was born May 5, 1885, but later changed his name and appearance after a series of humiliating failures. He began to spell his first name, Agustin, backwards as Nitsuga, and adopted the last name of Mangore after a legendary Guarani Indian who died for the love of a Spanish woman during the time of the Spanish conquest. As Nitsuga Mangore, he began appearing in concert as a Guarani Indian, bare-chested, barefoot, and wearing a loincloth. He would often walk on stage to disapproving murmurs, only to win over audiences time and time again.

The young Turkish guitarist Celil Refik Kaya performing three pieces. We heard Mashishe, Choro de Sadaj, and Las Abejas, or the Bees. Music by Agustin Barrios Mongore. Up next are two contemporary adaptations of Barrios's music. Berto Rojas and Paquito de Rivera perform the prelude in C minor and Danza Paraguaya.

0: Saxophonist Paquito de Rivera and guitarist Berto Rojas perform their arrangements of Barrios' Prelude in C minor and Danza Paraguaya. You're listening to Classical Guitar Alive. I'm Tony Morris. If you'd like more information about the music heard on this week's program, you can visit our website, classicalguitaralive.org. Earlier in the program, we heard an interview recorded in 2000 with David Russell, who spoke about a long-lost legendary encore piece by Agustin Barrios Mangoray titled Bicho Feo. No manuscript of this piece has yet turned up, but in late 2007, early 2008, two Barrios scholars working independently, Richard Stover and Federico Shepard, each discovered copies of a recording made by Agustin Barrios himself in 1913. Richard Stover spoke about Bicho Feo in this interview recorded in 2010 in Asunción, Paraguay.
1: Bicho Feo had been notorious for years as a piece that he continued to keep in his repertoire. And there's a humorous story behind it, you know, that Bicho Feo means an ugly creature or ugly bug or something on that order, you know. This story I heard from a Mongoliano was this, that he had played somewhere and then he was standing and heard some people discussing him and they weren't aware that he was listening. And the woman said, "I can't beat Bicho Feo. Like, he plays really well, but what an ugly dude, you know." Barrios was kind of homely, you know. Wasn't the handsomest guy in the world. But I guess he found that not insulting, but humorous. Because the tango was billed as a tango humorístico, humoristic tango. And it's got that onomatopoeia, Bicho Feo. And, yeah. You know, and that in itself is kind of a wistful little thing.
0: And now, at long last, thanks to Richard Stover and Federico Shepard, here is Agustin Barrios Mangoray himself performing his piece titled Bicho Feo, subtitled Tango Humorístico.

From a long-lost recording made in 1913, we've just heard Agustin Barrios Mangoré performing his piece Bicho Feo, or Ugly Bug, subtitled Tango Humoristico. By the way, that recording has recently been reissued on Chanterelle Records. You're listening to Classical Guitar Alive. I'm Tony Morris. If you'd like more information about this week's program, you can visit our website, classicalguitaralive.org. This is Mazurka Appassionata, performed by Inno Voorhorst.

Mazurka Appassionata, performed by Inno Voorhorst. We'll close this special edition of Classical Guitar Alive devoted to Augustin Barrios Mangoray with a sneak preview to his forthcoming biographical film titled Mangoray. This is Gloria's Prelude, based on his Preludio Saudage. It's performed by the film screenwriter, yours truly, your host Tony Morris.

0: Closing this week's edition of Classical Guitar Alive, devoted to the great guitarist-composer Agustin Barrios Mangoré, in honor of the anniversary of his birth on May 5th, we've just heard a sneak preview to his forthcoming biographical film titled Mangoré. That was Gloria's Prelude, performed by yours truly. You've been listening to Classical Guitar Alive. Classical Guitar Alive is broadcast worldwide thanks to the generous support of the Augustine Foundation and the Kadosky Family Fund, and Charles and Taco Parker, and by Augustine Strings, makers of classical guitar strings since 1947. And thanks to a gift in loving memory of Adam Bratcher. Classical Guitar Alive is a nonprofit organization based in Austin, Texas. Music by pluck-stringed instruments like the guitar, the harp, and the ancient lyre have been used in healing for over 3,000 years. That's why our mission is to bring this music to the widest possible audience. 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I'm Tony Morris. 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
4: Thanks for joining me for Concierto, the bilingual program featuring classical music by Spanish and Latin American composers and performers. I'm Frank Dominguez. 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

beginning this time with Music for Strings featuring Cuarteto Latinoamericano and their recording Brasileiro, music by Francisco Mignone. You heard his Seresta No. 2 for double quartet written in 1956, Cuarteto Latinoamericano joined by the La Catrina string quartet with members from Mexico, Venezuela, and Chile. Cuarteto Latinoamericano before that performing three Spanish songs written in 1932 by the Brazilian Francisco Mignone. Cuarteto Latinoamericano was founded in Mexico in 1982, and the quartet consists of the brothers Bitran, Saul and Aaron playing violins, and cellist Álvaro Bitran, along with violist Javier Montiel. You're listening to Concierto, classical music by Spanish and Latin American composers and performers. I'm Frank Dominguez. Y ahora escuchamos música de Juan Sebastián Bach con el violinista Itzhak Perlman y la argentina Marta Argerich, una de las pianistas más importantes de la música clásica. 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Aquí toca con Itzhak Perlman la sonata número 4 en C menor de Bach.

0: Later, she won three international competitions for piano, among them the Chopin competition in Warsaw in 1965. You heard Marta Argerich performing with Itzhak Perlman, the Violin Sonata No. 4 in C minor by Johann Sebastian Bach. This is Concierto, classical music by Spanish and Latin American composers and performers. Soy Frank Dominguez. Muchas gracias por escuchar.
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Finishing this hour with the second movement from the Symphony No. 8 by the Czech composer Antonín Dvořák. You heard the Houston Symphony with their music director Andrés Orozco Estrada. He was born in Medellín, Colombia in 1977 and studied violin at the Diego Echevarria Musical Institute there. He also studied conducting at the music school in Vienna. This is Concierto, classical music by Spanish and Latin American composers and performers. Soy Frank Domínguez. Muchas gracias por escuchar.

Ballet selections from the opera Le Cid by Jules Massenet, Antonio de Almeida conducting the Moscow Symphony Orchestra. It's more exact to say that Antonio de Almeida was really French, and he considered himself a French citizen. He was born in Paris in 1928, but of a Portuguese father and a North American mother. As a young man, his family moved to Buenos Aires, and there Antonio de Almeida studied music with the famous Alberto Ginastera. He also had as a godfather the legendary pianist Artur Rubinstein, so a career in music seemed inevitable. Antonio de Almeida began his career as a conductor with Portuguese radio and ended it as the principal conductor of the Moscow Symphony Orchestra. This is Concierto, music by Spanish and Iberian musicians and composers, as well as Latin American classical music artists. I'm Frank Dominguez. Ahora escuchamos música de coro grabada en los estudios de WDAV Classical Public Radio, donde se produce nuestro programa. Escuchamos el coro cubano Camarata Vocale Sine Nomine, dirigido por Leonor Suárez Dulcides. 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

0: The hymn Quem Terra Pontis Sidera, The God Whom Earth and Sea and Sky Obey. That's music by the Spanish-born Mexican composer Ignacio de Jerusalem, performed by Chanticleer with the Chanticleer Sinfonia led by Joseph Jennings. You also heard the Cuban chorus Camarata Vocale Sine Nomine, recorded live in WDAV Classical Public Radio Studios, where Concierto was produced. The conductor was Leonor Suarez Dulcides. The chorus sang the Renaissance composer Alessandro Grandi's Dixit Dominus, The Lord Said. This is Concierto, classical music by Spanish and Latin American composers and performers. I'm Frank Dominguez.
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2: 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And trumpeter Håkon Hardenberger proves why the New York Times described him as the greatest trumpet player in the galaxy. I'm Steve Seal. 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

Music by Javier Monsalvatge, one of the most influential Catalan composers. That was his Fantasy, played by harpist Yolanda Condonasis and guitarist Jason Villo. 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I'm Frank Dominguez. 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Y terminamos el programa esta vez con seis mazurcas de salón, no por un polaco como Chopin, como se podría esperar, sino por el español catalán Isaac Albéniz. 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

Six Salon Mazurkas, not by a Polish composer such as Chopin, as you might expect, but by the Spanish-Catalan composer Isaac Albéniz. The pianist was Miguel Baselga. And this has been Concierto, classical music by Spanish and Latin American composers and performers. And I'm Frank Dominguez, your host for the program, which is a bilingual program presenting the music in English and in Spanish. Muchas gracias por escuchar esta vez y nos vemos. Hasta la próxima.

0: For Julian Rocklin, a visit to the Chicago Symphony Orchestra comes with not one, but three musical roles as conductor, violinist, and violist. 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I'm Lisa Simeone. 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

This is the calm after the storm. A slice of Louis Theodore Gouvi's Fourth Symphony. The whole symphony comes rolling in like rage and thunder, urgent and theatrical. And it leaves just the same, yet embraced in the eye of this symphonic storm, you get this. A soothing and lyrical third movement. You'll explore the entirety of Gouvi's Fourth Symphony later this hour. I'm Melanie Renata, and this is Music Through the Night.

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0: Six charming piano duets wrapped up in a work called Summer Dreams by Amy Beach. Pianists Zhihuo Tang and Deborah Moriarty performing. I'm Melanie Renata with a work like a thunderstorm in just a minute. 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
2: 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The Sorcerer's Apprentice, for example, or The Dance of the Hour, even Pocketball's Canon. 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
0: Born at the end of the classical era, Louis Theodore Gouvy basically tumbled out of the womb right into the Romantic era. And here's a taste of that era's sound. It's his fourth symphony performed for you here by the German Radio Philharmonic.

The German Radio Philharmonic with the stormy romantic sounds of Gouvet's Fourth Symphony, his Opus 25, a Melanie Renata. And because this is Music Through the Night, here's a little bedtime story for you. A true story. Apparently, after Mozart spent years working under an oppressive boss, really micromanaging, years seeking creative freedom, he finally caught a break, so he left his job, and as the story goes, as he said farewell to his boss, he pulled down his pants and mooned him on his way out the door. An image of Mozart you might not picture when you hear such musical beauty from him like this. One of the first pieces he wrote after mooning his boss.

0: not an oboe to be found in that performance of Mozart's Sunny Oboe Concerto in F major. Flutist Jasmine Choi performing with violinist Florian Zwauer and violist Vera Reigersberg and cellist Attila Zakelli.
1: When cellist Camille Thomas visited Tippett Rise, she felt the normal stressors of being a musician melt away. She said Tippett Rise felt like a planet of its own, a planet of vastness, beauty, and nature, and an infinite hope in the power of art. A concert on Planet Tippett Rise on the next performance today from 8 p.m. This evening from 5 to 7 on Classical KC.
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There is a special kind of beauty that's found in music that doesn't really ask much of you. No grand gestures, no complexity to unravel, just simple, honest sound. Dvorak trusted that kind of beauty, and when you listen to his romantic pieces, you too might notice how pretty simplicity can be, how soothing and settling it is. These moments of beauty find you later this hour. I'm Melanie Renata. I'm so glad you're here. This is Music Through the Night.

In the shadow of war, in the midst of personal struggle, Sibelius created his own calm when he crafted this, his sixth symphony in D minor. Here's the BBC National Orchestra of Wales.

tranquility mixed with moments of anxiety, all for the Sixth Symphony from Sibelius, who worked on that piece for years, fearing that he'd die before completing it, but nope, there it was, performed by the BBC National Orchestra of Wales, a Melanie Renata, with a musical seascape on the horizon. 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

0: Trumpeter Håkon Hardenberger proves why the New York Times described him as the greatest trumpet player in the galaxy. I'm Steve Seal. That's next time on APM's Symphony Cast. 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
1: Everyone knows the name Poseidon, the Greek god of the sea. Lesser known is Amphitrite, the queen of the sea. Composer John Knowles Payne, he described them both through a symphonic poem. And from that larger work, this is an ocean fantasy. Here's the Ulster Orchestra.

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I'm Melanie Renata. This is Music Through the Night. And this is a musical moment that really doesn't ask anything of you. It doesn't pull you forward or push you back. It just helps you settle in exactly where you are. Romantic Pieces by Antonín Dvořák. Here's the Budapest Festival Orchestra.

0: The value of simplicity is pretty evident there. The Budapest Festival performing, even Fischer at the podium for some romantic pieces by Dvorak.
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Sure, Beethoven focused his main musical efforts on big orchestral pieces, but his talents were broad. He dabbled in an array of classical genres. For instance, wind ensembles. It's believed that he crafted works for winds not just because he liked it. They were also a way for him to just catch his breath from the heavy lifting of his orchestral works. A breather, perhaps, but no less imaginative. Stay close for this one. I'm Melanie Renata. I'm so glad you're here. This is Music Through the Night.

Things get windy this hour. First, through a Shakespearean-inspired piece by Czech composer Josef Suk. It's called A Winter's Tale. Here's the Slovak Radio Symphony.

A gentle breeze blowing you through that work, the Slovak Radio Symphony with Winter's Tale by Josef Suk. A wind continues to carry you into this chamber piece, one written for polite company, and, well, you seem polite enough. Here's the Netherlands Wind Ensemble with Beethoven's Octet for Winds in E-flat major. I'm Melanie Renata. This is Music Through the Night.

0: composed before Beethoven became the Beethoven we all know and love. You can hear flickers of his fire burning there in his Octet for Winds in E flat major, the Netherlands Wind Ensemble performing. I'm Melanie Renata with a very pretty piano solo in just a minute. 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
2: When cellist Camille Thomas visited Tippett Rise, she felt the normal stressors of being a musician melt away. She said, Tippett Rise felt like a planet of its own, a planet of vastness, beauty, and nature, and an infinite hope in the power of art. 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
0: Clipper Erickson has said he's got two callings. One, to connect people to one another through music, and the other to do so through sharing lesser-known works. He accomplishes both here with Nathaniel Dutt's Inspiration Waltzes.

Pianist Clipper Erickson with Nathaniel Dett's Inspiration Waltzes. You know who is an inspiration? Harpist and composer Katrin Finch. She knows that touring takes a toll, not just on the performers, but on the environment too. So she and her dad made a deal that for every flight she takes, he'll plant a tree. And together they've planted over 1,000 trees. This right here, it's an environmentally friendly performance from her. Recycled, in a way, as it's a recording, so it requires no travel from anyone. You can just sit right here and enjoy it. Here she is performing alongside Sinfonia Kymri. It's her Celtic Concerto. I'm Melanie Renata. This is Music Through the Night.

0: on APM's SymphonyCast. Anders Nelsons leads the Bavarian Radio Symphony Orchestra in 20th century tone poems of mirth and levity from Richard Strauss and Maurice Ravel. And trumpeter Håkon Hardenberger proves why the New York Times described him as the greatest trumpet player in the galaxy. I'm Steve Seal. That's next time on APM's SymphonyCast. 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

imagine sharing something you poured your heart into, and the person you trusted most tells you it's worthless. That's what happened to Tchaikovsky when he played this, his first piano concerto, for a friend who had always seemed supportive. Every note was met with silence, until finally, harsh words just spilled out of their mouth. Worthless, unplayable, unskillful. Ugh. Did Tchaikovsky change this work? No. He changed who he trusted. He found another friend who saw the music for what it was. Sometimes it's not about changing yourself, it's about changing who you let call themselves your friend. This work of Tchaikovsky's is on the way. I'm Melanie Renata. This is Music Through the Night. During two different wars, Jewish composer Hans Gall was making music. It's very likely this gorgeous serenade for strings from him helped to keep those thoughts of war at bay.

0: A real delicate sincerity to that serenade for strings from Hans Gall, Symphony Nova Scotia performing. You get more of that mood, but through a guitar solo in Just a Tick. I'm Melanie Renata. This is Music Through the Night.
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2: Okay, what else you got? Hi there, this is Bill McLaughlin, and that's the question we're asking this week on Exploring Music. 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The Sorcerer's Apprentice, for example, or The Dance of the Hour, even Pocketball's Canon. And we'll listen to these pieces, and then we'll ask the question, okay, what else do you have? 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
0: Settle in for something soothing here. It's quite nearly a lullaby. A piece by Argentine guitarist and composer Maria Luisa Anido. This is La Haña.

Lejanía is Spanish for distance, the name of that melancholic work by María Luisa Enido, performed by guitarist María Isabel Sewers. 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I'm Melanie Renata. So glad to have you here for some music through the night. After some pretty harsh criticism from someone he trusted, Tchaikovsky trusted himself more and decided to keep his first piano concerto exactly as he liked it. It's performed for you here by pianist Sviatoslav Richter and the Vienna Symphony.

0: A work filled with the drama and the triumph of trusting your own voice. Tchaikovsky's Piano Concerto No. 1 in B flat minor. Pianist Sviatoslav Richter performing with the Vienna
1: When cellist Camille Thomas visited Tippett Rise, she felt the normal stressors of being a musician melt away. 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A concert on planet Tippett Rise on the next performance today from 8 p.m. This evening from 5 to 7 on Classical KC.
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Oh, those wonderfully musical morning birds. They have absolutely no respect for your sleep schedule. Those first light chirps outside the window, sometimes it might send you burrowing under the pillow, or if you just roll with it, the sounds can pull you straight out of bed. Maybe join them in greeting the morning. Either way, there's no ignoring them. Haydn couldn't ignore them either. He wrote a string quartet so inspired and alive with birdsong that it earned a nickname. The Bird, duh. Just like those early birds, this work is on the way. I'm Melanie Renata. Please stay with me.

The early hours of the day first call for a moment of calm, a moment to just slow down. This work by Henriette Renier creates just the right atmosphere for that. Here's harpist Noyoko Yoshino with Contemplation.

Touch of Twinkly Magic, harpist Naoko Yoshino, with Contemplation by Henriette Renier. I'm Melanie Renata. Thanks for being with me this morning. This hour begins with a work that is both beautiful and an absolute blast. A soothing opening, and then in less than 30 seconds, it gets you moving. François Joseph Gossec's Third Symphony in D Major. Here's Tafel Musik, Jean Lemon at the podium.

0: A real frolic worthy finale in that pastoral symphony, Francois Josef Gosek's third symphony in D, Tafelmusik, performing. If you think that piece put a pep in your step, well, just you wait. The Budapest Brass Quintet, with a blink and you'll miss it moment in just a tick. I'm Melanie Renata.
1: 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And trumpeter Håkon Hardenberger proves why the New York Times described him as the greatest trumpet player in the galaxy. I'm Steve Seal. 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
0: A variety of birds will greet you through these next couple of works. First, with this, a traditional Swiss piece called the cuckoo.

Well, that was fun. The Budapest Brass Quintet with the Cuckoo. I'm Melanie Renata, and you and I are not through with the aerials just yet. Nope. This hour of music is Portlandia, and we're putting a bird on it a couple of times. Flinging the window open this spring morning to listen to The Bird, the name of this work by Haydn. Here's the Kodály Quartet.

0: Franz Josef Haydn practically invented the string quartet as we know it today. He filled that one with Birdsong, his 32nd in C, known as The Bird, the Kodály Quartet, performing. Good morning, I'm Melanie Renata, and things get dreamy in just a minute.
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2: Okay, what else you got? Hi there, this is Bill McLaughlin, and that's the question we're asking this week on Exploring Music. 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The Sorcerer's Apprentice, for example, or The Dance of the Hour, even Pocketball's Canon. And we'll listen to these pieces, and then we'll ask the question, okay, what else do you have? And the answer is, wonderful and surprising music, this week on Exploring Music. 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
0: Felix and Fanny Mendelssohn grew up on Shakespeare. They often performed his plays as kids, each child carrying the roles of multiple characters. Their favorite play was reportedly A Midsummer Night's Dream. So years later, when Felix Mendelssohn was given the opportunity, he returned to that enchanted forest, not once, but twice, and captured all of its mischief and mystery in music. This is the overture from his first successful go at it, performed by the Slovak Philharmonic.

0: The Slovak Philharmonic sharing the heartbeat of Shakespeare just pulsing through that work by Mendelssohn, A Midsummer Night's Dream Overture, Mendy's Opus 21.
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Guitarist Shuaifei Yang weaving a thread of woe through that work, with moments of hope, too. The first prelude in A minor by Héctor Villa-Lobos. Good morning, my friend. It is 6 past the hour. I'm Melanie Renata. Some cinematic drama and a whole lot of love. Few things are better mood setters for a Monday morning, so you get a healthy serving of both in these first couple of works. First, with the main title from the film Shakespeare in Love, scored by Stephen Warbeck, here's the Cincinnati Pops Orchestra.

a little main character energy to help you greet your day. Eric Kunzel, conducting the Cincinnati Pops for that main title of the film Shakespeare in Love by Warbeck. I'm Melanie Renata, so glad to be with you this morning. That powerful energy of love and drama, well, it continues through another Shakespeare-inspired work. This is Friedrich Kuhlau's William Shakespeare Overture.

0: Nothing can get you revved up more for the start of your work week than the power of a symphonic overture. The Danish Radio Symphony putting a pep in your step. Friedrich Kuhlau's William Shakespeare Overture. The love that radiated from that work transforms into a lament. A piece from Coleridge Taylor that makes pretty rare appearances is just on the horizon. I'm Melanie Renata.
1: Camille Thomas visited Tippett Rise. She felt the normal stressors of being a musician melt away. She said Tippett Rise felt like a planet of its own, a planet of vastness, beauty, and nature, and an infinite hope in the power of art. A concert on planet Tippett Rise on the next performance today from 8 p.m. This evening from 5 to 7 on Classical KC.
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The great Edward Elgar once proclaimed Samuel Coleridge Taylor to be, far and away, the cleverest fellow. Clever indeed. Coleridge Taylor took inspo from a culture he admired and crafted his Roma Suite. From that work, that was Lament and Tambourine, performed by the RTE Concert Orchestra. Speaking of clever, the Age of Enlightenment, what a time! And Ludwig Holberg, well, he embodied the energy of that era. He was a philosopher, historian, dramatist, writer. He believed in people's divine inner light of reason and their free will. Honestly, a person truly worthy of admiration. Edvard Grieg thought so too when he honored him by writing this, the Holberg Suite. Here's the Norwegian Chamber Orchestra.

0: Bright, light, and divine, Grieg's Holberg Suite, the Norwegian Chamber Orchestra performing. I'm Melanie Renata with a happy symphony for your Monday commute in just a moment.
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2: 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And trumpeter Håkon Hardenberger proves why the New York Times described him as the greatest trumpet player in the galaxy. I'm Steve Seal. 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

0: You just can't be grumpy after that. The London Mozart Players with the 12th Symphony from William Herschel. I'm Melanie Renata. Thank you for being here this morning. Be good to yourself today, and be good to your neighbor too, okay?
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It is not every Viennese waltz that calls for a virtuoso zither player. I mean, let's be honest, there aren't very many pieces of music anywhere that call for a zither player of any kind. But it is a featured part of Johann Strauss's Tales from the Vienna Woods, and we'll hear it and the rest of the orchestra later this hour.

0: This is the Composer's Datebook for May 18th. I'm John Burge. In Costa Mesa, California, on today's date in 2014, the Pacific Chorale premiered a new choral opera. And what exactly is a choral opera, you ask? Good question. And one that puzzled the composer Jake Heggie as well, since he had to write the commission for the occasion. Heggie and his librettist Gene Shear at first scratched their heads. As Heggie put it, operas require action, characters, conflicts, journeys, transformation, movement. Choirs stand still and make beautiful sound. Well, they came up with a unique solution involving one character, Nora, a silent onstage actress whose inner thoughts are sung by half of the choir, while the other half expresses the sounds and surroundings of the outside world Nora chooses to hear on a day in her life on which everything seems to go wrong, starting with a returned, unopened, handwritten letter she had sent, pouring out her heart to her jerk of a boyfriend. Even Nora's apartment furniture gets in a word or two about her unhappy state. And where does Nora turn for comfort? Why, to the radio, of course. Hence the title of the new choral opera, The Radio Hour. Spoiler alert, the opera ends on a hopeful note for poor Nora. Composer's Datebook is produced by APM, American Public Media, in conjunction with the American Composers Forum, reminding you that all music was once made.
1: Lauren Netzel was a Finnish-born Swedish composer, pianist, and conductor, and this is the Tarantelle from her suite for violin and string orchestra.

the Tarantella for the Suite for Violin and String Orchestra by Finnish-born Swedish composer Laura Netzhol, Musica Vitae, performed. Hello there, I'm Bonnie North. It is a pleasure to have your company on this Monday. Hope you're doing well. Thanks for joining me for Classical Music. We have music by Michael Haydn coming your way, the younger brother of Franz Joseph, music of John Williams as well. But we're going to start with Franz Liszt and one of his Liebesträume, or Dreams of Love. And those three nocturnes for piano explore three facets of love: saintly love, erotic love, and unconditional love, based on a couple of poems. And Liszt originally conceived them as lieder, or songs, but he also turned them into the solo piano works that we mostly know them as today. This is number 3, the nocturne about unconditional love, performed by Gerhard Opitz.

And there you have it, a nocturne about unconditional love, performed by Gerhard Opitz. That was by Franz Liszt. It was his Liebestraum number 3. This is the Hindu dance, part of an incidental music for a play that Johann Halvorsen wrote. The Latvian National Symphony Orchestra performs.

0: The Hindu Dance, part of some incidental music that Johann Halvorsen wrote for a play called Vasatasena. The Latvian National Symphony Orchestra performed. We'll be back with an opera that Handel tried to pawn off as an oratorio right after this.
1: Musicians of African descent from across the country meet to form the Gateways Festival Orchestra, and we're bringing them to you from Carnegie Hall live. Soprano Janae Bridges joins them for the New York premiere of Damien Sneed's Reflections of Resilience in a concert that also includes music of William L. Dawson and a Dvorak symphony. Hear the Gateways Festival Orchestra from Carnegie Hall live.
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0: I'm Bonnie North. Thanks so much for joining me. Georg Friedrich Handel said semele was a work after the manner of an oratorio. Don't call it an opera, because if he called it an oratorio, it meant he didn't have to pay for sets or costumes. He just had to pay for singers and the orchestra. But even at the time, no one was fooled. It's an opera, and its most famous aria was sung by the tenor John Beard, who'd sung with Handel since he was 15 and for whom Handel wrote Where'er You Walk. In this version, the oboe takes the solo part. It's Nicholas Daniel along with the City of London Symphonia.

Probably the most famous aria from Georg Friedrich Handel's Semele, Where'er You Walk. Normally sung, but there played by oboist Nicholas Daniel, along with the City of London Symphonia. This is music by American composer William Grant Still. He wrote 6 collections of little folk suites, arranged for lots of different kinds of chamber ensembles. Here are some selections from the folk suites performed by the Oregon String Quartet.

The Argonne String Quartet performing selections from William Grant Still's Little Folk Suites. This is music from the Waltz King of Vienna, Johann Strauss Jr. It's Tales from the Vienna Woods, and here is the Vienna Johann Strauss Orchestra.

0: Tales from the Vienna Woods by Johann Strauss Jr., the Vienna Johann Strauss Orchestra led by Willy Boskovsky. We'll be back in just a moment with music by Michael Haydn.
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3: Okay, what else you got? Hi there, this is Bill McLaughlin, and that's the question we're asking this week on Exploring Music. 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The Sorcerer's Apprentice, for example, or The Dance of the Hour, even Pocketball's Canon. And we'll listen to these pieces, and then we'll ask the question, okay, what else do you have? 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
0: Michael Haydn had every reason to envy his big brother friend Franz Joseph, but he didn't. He was only 8 when he decided to follow in his big brother's footsteps and become a composer, and he had a very successful career, and the two brothers remained close all their lives. This is Haydn the Younger's second trumpet concerto.

Håkon Hardenberger or the London Philharmonic Orchestra in Michael Haydn's Trumpet Concerto No. 2. We'll wrap up our time together this hour with John Williams. This is the march from Steven Spielberg's 1979 comedic film, 1941.

0: March from the film 1941, written by John Williams, and John Williams also conducting that performance with the Boston Pops Orchestra. I'm Bonnie North. It's been a pleasure having your company. Thanks so much for joining me.
1: 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For Classical KC, I'm Carlos Moreno. Here are some stories from the KCUR 89.3 newsroom. Vice President J.D. Vance is scheduled to visit Kansas City today to tour a local manufacturing facility and then deliver remarks. Plus, the Kansas City Streetcar's latest extension to the riverfront will open today. We'll have another chance of thunderstorms this evening with a high of 85 degrees today. Stay dry out there with Classical KC.
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Did Frederick Delius go to Florida because he wanted to, or was he sent by his parents to try to deter him from focusing on music? Well, it's not exactly clear, but what is clear is that the English composer's time in Florida inspired a lot of great music. By the River from his Florida suite, and a whole lot more comes your way this hour.

Gold Dust is a waltz for solo piano that Erik Satie composed at the turn of the last century. His Noriko Ogawa to perform it.

The Gold Dust Waltz by Erik Satie, written at the turn of the last century. Noriko Ogawa was the pianist. Lots more great music still to come. Don't go anywhere. Hello there. I'm Bonnie North. A pleasure to have your company on this Monday for classical music. Hope you're doing well. Your Monday's gotten off to a good start, and you've had your coffee or tea or whatever you need to get going in the morning. And I'm so glad that music is one of those things that helps you get going. We have some journeys this hour. We're going to head down the Rhine with Siegfried a little later. We will go down by the river with Frederick Delius and go on a hunt with Antonio Vivaldi. But first of all, we're going to head off to Spain with Emmanuel Chabré. And you know, I think every composer who ever visited Spain came back with music to write. And I mean, who can blame them? The landscapes, the sounds, the dances, the food. It is a magical place. And Emmanuel Chabré was no exception. He spent 6 months touring the country in 1882, and he returned to Paris to write what he called his extraordinary Fantasia. Here's the Vienna Philharmonic.

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0: Canadian guitarist Dale Kavanagh with her version of Paganini's Sonata No. 32, originally written for the violin. We'll be back to take a trip down the Rhine right after this.
1: When cellist Camille Thomas visited Tippett Rise, she felt the normal stressors of being a musician melt away. She said, Tippett Rise felt like a planet of its own, a planet of vastness, beauty, and nature, and an infinite hope in the power of art. A concert on planet Tippett Rise on the next performance today from 8 p.m. This evening from 5 to 7 on Classical KC.
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0: I'm Bonnie North. Thanks for joining me. The fourth and last opera of Wagner's famous Ring cycle, Götterdämmerung, ends with Valhalla and the gods going up in flames and the ring being returned to its rightful owners, the Rhine Maidens. And as the late, great Anna Russell famously said 19 hours later, you're right back where you started. Well, at the beginning of Götterdämmerung, it's not all fire and destruction. It's quite the opposite, actually. It's dawn, and Brunhilde sends Siegfried off to seek new adventures, riding her horse and carrying her shield toward the Rhine and his fate. Here is Dawn and Siegfried's Rhine Journey by Richard Wagner, the Philharmonia Orchestra, led by Otto Klemperer.

Dawn and Siegfried's Rhine Journey from Götterdämmerung by Richard Wagner, performed by the Philharmonia Orchestra. Antonio Vivaldi is perhaps most famous to us for his Four Seasons, but he wrote a lot of other music too. This is another set of violin concertos called The Hunt, and we'll hear the Raglan Baroque Players, Monica Huggett, the soloist.

Violinist Monica Huggett and the Raglan Baroque Players with that performance of The Hunt by Antonio Vivaldi. On April 22nd, the classical music world lost one of its greats, the conductor, composer, and pianist Michael Tilson Thomas. I had the great fortune to watch him rehearse the Pitt Orchestra at the Santa Fe Opera almost 50 years ago, and even then, before he became the titan that he became, he was

0: The late Michael Tilson Thomas leading the English Chamber Orchestra in that performance of the fourth movement of Beethoven's Second Symphony.
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0: It's not clear whether Frederick Delius went to Florida because he wanted to go or because his family insisted that he go. What is clear is that his time managing his family's orange groves weren't great for the oranges, but it was great for Delius's music. Here's By the River from his Florida suite.

By the River, from the Florida Suite by Frederick Delius, the English String Orchestra led by William Boughton. This is A Night at Karlstein by Zdeněk Fibic, the Czech National Symphony Orchestra performs.

0: A Night at Karlstein by Zdeněk Fibic, the Czech National Symphony Orchestra performed.
1: Good morning. 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Here are some stories from the KCUR 89.3 Newsroom. Vice President J.D. 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Plus, the Kansas City Streetcar's latest extension to the riverfront will open today. We'll have another chance of thunderstorms this evening with a high of 85 degrees today. 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

George Enescu, the teacher, composer, and statesman, got special dispensation to study at the Vienna Conservatory when he was 7 years old. He was supposed to be 14 to even start, and Enescu said, huh, and graduated when he was 12. Enescu would go on to celebrate the music of his homeland by championing other Romanian composers and by writing music himself influenced by the region's folk music, like this Rhapsody. It comes your way in just about a half an hour.

Sibelius's Andante Festivo began as a string quartet. He then decided he wanted more richness, so he rewrote it for two string quartets, and its final form was as a full orchestration. Here's yet another arrangement by the Sphinx Virtuosi.

The Sphinx Virtuosi performing the Andante Festivo by Jean Sibelius, originally a string quartet, then for two string quartets, and then that full orchestrated form. More great music to come, so don't go anywhere. Hello there, I'm Bonnie North. A pleasure to have your company on this Monday. I hope you are doing well. Thanks so much for hanging out with me and with some great music. We have some Gabrielli coming your way a little later in the hour, as well as music by Leos Janacek. I'm going to start with this music, though, by Jean-Philippe Rameau.

Music by Jean-Philippe Rameau, considered to be one of the great French composers of the late Baroque era. That was Rigaudon, and the musicians of the Louvre performed. Carl Maria von Weber's Rondo Brilliant is a virtuoso showpiece for the piano, and it's been described as balancing charm, wit, and technical brilliance. It's often titled Gaiety, and it's a lighthearted and sparkling piece. Here is Garrick Olson to perform it.

0: Garrick Olson performing Carl Maria von Weber's Rondo Brilliant. Music of Ferdinand Herold when we come back.
1: 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And trumpeter Håkon Hardenberger proves why the New York Times described him as the greatest trumpet player in the galaxy. I'm Steve Seal. That's next time on APM's SymphonyCast. 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
0: I'm Bonnie North. Thanks so much for spending time with me and with classical music on this Monday. Opera always tends to have somewhat convoluted plots, and this one is no exception. Thwarted love, ghostly specters dragging the errant hero to hell. Oh, and pirates, because it's a comic opera, and it's called Zampa the Pirate. And here is the overture performed by the Detroit Symphony Orchestra.

The Zampa Overture by Ferdinand Herold, Paul Perret leading the Detroit Symphony Orchestra. 1001 Nights, those are stories told by Scheherazade to her husband, stories of magical carpets and desert sands, stories like Ali Baba and the 40 Thieves and Aladdin's Wonderful Lamp. A lot of composers took inspiration from these stories, including Carl Nielsen, and this is his March and Dance from his Aladdin Suite.

The Swedish Radio Symphony Orchestra, led by Esa-Pekka Salonen, with the March and Dance from Carl Nielsen's Aladdin Suite. Georges Enesco is known today as both a violinist and as an advocate for using his homeland's folk traditions in classical music. But Enesco also had a great deal of influence from both the Viennese school and the French school. And you can hear all of the influences in his Romanian Rhapsody No. 2. Here is Eric Kunzel leading the Cincinnati Pops Orchestra.

0: The Romanian Rhapsody No. 1 of George Enescu. We heard Eric Kunzel leading the Cincinnati Pops Orchestra. Coming up in just a little bit, we'll have another composer who looked to the folk music of his homeland for inspiration. Leos Janacek's Moravian Dances comes your way after a quick tour to Italy right after this.
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3: 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Hi there, this is Bill McLaughlin, and that's the question we're asking this week on Exploring Music. We'll be listening to composers who are famous for a single work. The Sorcerer's Apprentice, for example, or The Dance of the Hour, even Pachelbel's Canon. And we'll listen to these pieces, and then we'll ask the question, okay, what else do you have? 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
0: I'm Bonnie North. Thanks so much for joining me on this Monday. Giovanni Gabrielli was composing in Italy right around the time the musical forms of the Renaissance were giving way to the flourishes and ornamentations of the Baroque, and Gabrielli was especially fond of writing for antiphonal choirs of voices or instruments, sort of a call and response kind of a thing. Here are three choirs of brass instruments to perform Gabrielli's Canzone in double echo.

The Canzone in Double Echo by Giovanni Gabrielli, the Canadian Brass, the New York Philharmonic Brass, and the Boston Symphony Orchestra Brass performed. I'm going to wrap up our time with some Moravian dances by Leos Janacek. Here's the Warsaw Philharmonic, led by Antoni Witt.

0: Some Moravian dances by Leos Janacek. Antoni Witt led the Warsaw Philharmonic Orchestra. I'm Bonnie North. It's been a pleasure having your company for classical music. Thanks so much for hanging out with me.
1: 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Here are some stories from the KCUR 89.3 newsroom. Vice President J.D. Vance is scheduled to visit Kansas City today to tour a local manufacturing facility and then deliver remarks. Plus, the Kansas City Streetcar's latest extension to the riverfront will open today. We'll have another chance of thunderstorms this evening with a high of 85 degrees today. 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

The Los Angeles Guitar Quartet has been making music since 1980, and they pretty much can play the stuffing out of anything they decide to tackle.

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Their arrangement of this music by Claudio Monteverdi comes your way later this hour.

Scott Joplin wrote The Chrysanthemum for Freddie Alexander, the woman who became his second wife. This is Benjamin Loeb performing it.

The Chrysanthemum by Scott Joplin, Benjamin Loeb, the pianist. That was written for Freddie Alexander, Scott Joplin's second wife. Hello there. I'm Bonnie North. A pleasure to have your company for classical music on this Monday. We have music of Claudio Monteverdi coming your way a little later in the hour, some Scottish dances by Malcolm Arnold, and an early symphony of Franz Joseph Haydn. But it is time for the most beautiful thing, and May is Mental Health Awareness Month, and every weekday morning at this time during the month of May, we invite you to pause, to take a breath, and enjoy what might be the most beautiful thing you'll hear all day.

Flutist James Galway with the Württemberg Chamber Orchestra from with the Largo from Xerxes by Georg Friedrich Handel. That was our most beautiful thing today for Mental Health Awareness Month. And, you know, Xerxes was one of Handel's most popular operas. Well, it is now, but the first production of it was a flop. And after its premiere, it wasn't performed again for almost 200 years. 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

0: Itzhak Perlman, along with the Abbey Road Ensemble, with Alexander Glazunov's Mazurka Oberek. Music of a relatively young Haydn when we come back.
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0: I'm Bonnie North. Thanks so much for joining me. When Franz Joseph Haydn was the new guy in the court of Prince Esterhazy back in 1761, the prince suggested that Haydn write him some symphonies that would showcase the times of day. So Haydn did what his employer asked and wrote the Morning, Noon, and Night symphonies. We're going to hear Symphony No. 6, The Morning. The Chamber Orchestra of Lausanne is led by Jesus Lopez Cobos.

0: to showcase the times of day. He wrote morning, noon, and night. We heard The Morning Symphony No. 6, performed by the Chamber Orchestra of Lausanne, Jesus Lopez Cobos conducting. Music of Claudio Monteverdi coming your way right after this.
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3: When cellist Camille Thomas visited Tippett Rise, she felt the normal stressors of being a musician melt away. She said Tippett Rise felt like a planet of its own, a planet of vastness, beauty, and nature, and an infinite hope in the power of art. A concert on Planet Tippett Rise on the next performance today from 8 p.m. This evening from 5 to 7 on Classical KC.
0: I'm Bonnie North. Thanks so much for joining me. Claudio Monteverdi is considered one of the crucial transitional composers between the Renaissance and Baroque periods. This is a collection of his tunes, Monteverdiana, arranged and performed by the Los Angeles Guitar Quartet.

The Los Angeles Guitar Quartet performing since 1980. That was Monteverdiana, their arrangement of a group of tunes by Claudio Monteverdi. Going to wrap up our time together with music of Malcolm Arnold by way of Robert Burns, who is Scotland's national bard, and the 18th century poet was also a composer as well. My love is like a red, red rose, a parcel of rogues in the nation. And of course, Auld Lang Syne. Just three of his songs still performed today. Well, this is Malcolm Arnold's Four Scottish Dances based on tunes by Robert Burns. Here's the Boston Pops to perform.

0: for Scottish Dances by Malcolm Arnold. Boston Pops Orchestra was led by Keith Lockhart. I'm Bonnie North. Thanks for joining.
1: Good morning. 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Here are some stories from the KCUR 89.3 Newsroom. Vice President J.D. Vance is scheduled to visit Kansas City today to tour a local manufacturing facility and then deliver remarks. Plus, the Kansas City Streetcar's latest extension to the riverfront will open today. We'll have another chance of thunderstorms this evening with a high of 85 degrees today. 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
4: The idea of a music festival in Erden, Switzerland goes back to 1974, when pianist Jörg Schaebach and his wife spent part of their summer there. Now, Schaebach is best remembered in the United States as a piano professor at Indiana University. He taught there for about 35 years, attracting students from all over the world. Back to Switzerland, though, Mrs. Schaebach hoped that her husband would visit this small mountain village to relax, take in nature, and get away from work. But instead, he gave master classes and he looked for opportunities to perform. It wasn't long before they were spending part of every summer there, and over time, a music festival took shape. Good morning. I'm Melissa Owsley. Coming up in 5 minutes, you can hear what was on tap during the summer of 2025. Let's start the hour with a prelude from a symphonic suite for strings. The music is by Marion Bauer.

Marion Bauer was an American composer from Walla Walla, Washington. She left home to study music in New York, Paris, Berlin. That was the opening prelude from a suite for strings that she composed in 1940. It's 6 minutes past the hour on a Monday morning and time for our global encore, a time during the week that we share with you some exclusive live performances from concert halls and festivals around the world. And today we'll head to a beautiful mountain village in Switzerland, Ernen. It's located away from the city. The people who organize this festival hope that the tranquility of nature will give visitors time to kind of regenerate and reflect and create space for new ideas. It got started in the 1980s by the pianist and professor Gerd Schabach, who was actually appointed an honorary citizen of that part of Switzerland, and over time, this music festival got going. In August of 2025, one of the pianists featured was Jonas Ahonen, and he joined the festival orchestra and conductor Daniel Bard to play Mozart's Piano Concerto No. 12.

That performance took place in August of 2025 at the music festival in Urn in Switzerland, which got started by the wonderful pianist teacher George Schabach. And there you heard a pianist and teacher in Germany. He's Finnish, Jonas Ahonen, in Mozart's Piano Concerto No. 12, which he played with the festival orchestra. The conductor was Daniel Bard. That's our global encore today. Every Monday around this time, we find cool stuff from all over the world and share it with you. I hope you enjoyed it. Here's a Christmassy piece for some of us by Vaughan Williams, the Fantasia on Greensleeves. Leonard Bernstein leads the New York Philharmonic.

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1: Gustav Holst studied piano and organ when he was young. For a while, he earned money as a church organist and choir director, but he developed a hand ailment, and that caused him to look outside of the keyboard for an instrument to play. His choice was the trombone, and that exposure to music for wind ensemble and brass band made him realize there was not a whole lot out there, so he created a couple of gems. Here's his first suite for winds, performed by the Dallas Wind Symphony, led by Howard Dunn.

0: Gustav Holst wrote that music about 115 years ago, his first suite for band. There's another one after that. In three movements, Chaconne, Intermezzo, and a March. That was the Dallas Wind Symphony, conducted by Howard Dunn.
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3: 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Hi there, this is Bill McLaughlin, and that's the question we're asking this week on Exploring Music. 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And we'll listen to these pieces, and then we'll ask the question, okay, what else do you have? 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
0: This music is by Nancy Dahlberg. She was a Danish composer who at first wanted to become a pianist, but like Gustav Holst, she had issues with one of her arms, so she went down the path of theory and composition. And when she was about 37, she wrote this Capriccio. It's played by the Danish Philharmonic Orchestra.

0: That was music by the Danish composer Nancy Dahlberg, her Capriccio for Orchestra, performed there by the Danish Philharmonic Orchestra, led by Franz Rasmussen. I'm Melissa Owsley. Thanks.
1: 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And trumpeter Håkon Hardenberger proves why the New York Times described him as the greatest trumpet player in the galaxy. I'm Steve Seal. That's next time on APM's SymphonyCast. 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

Nino Rota wrote more than 150 film scores that included collaborations with Federico Fellini. He was a brilliant improviser, both versatile and imaginative, and when directors like Fellini had something particular in mind, his quick response usually made them happy. He grew up in Italy, surrounded by music, started composing when he was 8, and when he was 20, he came to America to study at Curtis. It was during that time that he formed a friendship with Aaron Copland and discovered American popular song and movies. When he died, he left behind all of those film scores and a lot of concert music, including a harp concerto, which is coming up in just a bit. Before we get to the harp, here are some German dances by Beethoven. This is the Academy of St. Martin in the Fields.

From a collection of 12 German dances by Beethoven, you heard Three, played by the Academy of St. Martin in the Fields under Neville Marriner. Johann Svensson's father taught him to play the violin, and when he was a teenager, he enlisted in the military band. This was in Norway, where he played clarinet, flute, trombone, and percussion, and learning all of those instruments must have come in handy when he started to compose. Let's see what he does with the orchestra here in his Norwegian Rhapsody No. 2.

The South Jutland Symphony Orchestra in the Norwegian Rhapsody No. 2 by Johan Svensson. 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In the 19th century, when piano legend and composer Franz Liszt performed, he would sometimes arrange to have two pianos on stage. That way, as he went from one piece to another during a recital, he could alternate between them so that his hands could be seen by everyone in the audience. Something for you to keep in mind as you listen to André Watts play the Etude No. 3 by Liszt, the one known as Un Sospiro, or A Sigh.

0: Concert Etude No. 3 and Sospiro, a Sigh by Franz Liszt. That was Andre Watts.
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0: Nino Rota, of movie music fame, wrote a ballad for horn and orchestra, as well as concertos for bassoon, trombone, and harp. The harp concerto came first. That was in 1947. And here it is played by Luisa Prandini and the virtuosi of Italiani, conducted by Marzio Conti.

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0: There are not many harp concertos in the world, so I'm guessing that harpists are grateful that in 1947, Nino Rota of movie music fame decided to give them one. It was performed there by Luisa Prandina and Virtuosi Italiani, conducted by Marzio Conti.
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3: When cellist Camille Thomas visited Tippett Rise, she felt the normal stressors of being a musician melt away. She said Tippett Rise felt like a planet of its own, a planet of vastness, beauty, and nature, and an infinite hope in the power of art. A concert on Planet Tippett Rise on the next performance today from 8 p.m. This evening from 5 to 7 on Classical KC.
0: Here's a piece that Dvorak wrote for the St. John's Day concert of the Society of Czech Journalists in Prague. This was in 1883, and it was presented by the Orchestra of the National Theater. Most would say Dvorak went above and beyond the call of duty by writing a piece that was more than something just for a special occasion. It's his Scherzo Capriccioso, performed here by the Bavarian Radio Symphony Orchestra under Raphael

0: That was Scherzo Capriccioso by Dvorak with the Bavarian Radio Symphony Orchestra led by Raphael Kubelik.
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0: Virgil Fox was an entertainer. After spending 19 years as the organist at Riverside Church in New York, he decided to devote himself to concertizing full-time, and he took a show business approach. In the late 60s and 70s, he concertized with a Rogers touring organ known as Black Beauty. In one of his programs at the Fillmore East Auditorium in New York City, he included a spectacular light show. Even those who were turned off by his style had to admit his technique was peerless. I'm Melissa Owsley with Mr. Fox and the Philadelphia Orchestra on the way in 5 minutes. Here's a much smaller ensemble of Yo-Yo Ma cello, Edgar Meyer double bass, and Mark O'Connor mandolin. Mark also wrote this piece. It's called Butterfly's Day Out.

Yo Yo Ma cello, Edgar Meyer double bass, and Mark O'Connor, composer and mandolin of Butterfly's Day Out. Hey, if you ever want to read about a colorful figure in music, Google the name Virgil Fox. His instrument was the organ, and he was determined to reach new audiences. He started playing when he was a young boy, and when he was 10 years old, he was playing for local church services. At 19, he made his professional debut in New York. In 1952, he was voted the nation's most popular organist. Now, he spent about 19 years working at Riverside Church in New York, and then he decided to go with the full-time concertizing schedule. At his concerts, he would often wear an iridescent sports jacket. He had suede shoes that were studded with rhinestone. He would wear a long black red-lined cape, and he was indeed an entertainer. He also performed on his own touring organ, and here he is doing exactly that, 1973, the year when he made this recording of the Symphony No. 3, known as the Organ Symphony by Camille Saint-Saëns, with the Philadelphia Orchestra and conductor Eugene Ormandy. This is the last section.

Recorded in 1973 at the Scottish Rite Cathedral in Philadelphia, also known as Town Hall. By the way, that performance venue was built in the 20s, demolished in 1983 to make way for a parking garage. You heard Virgil Fox on his touring organ performing the last section from the Symphony No. 3, known as the Organ Symphony by Saint-Saëns, with the Philadelphia Orchestra and conductor Eugene Ormandy.

0: That's called Rocking Chair by Florence Price. You heard Artina McCain.
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0: Here is a rare piece by Giuseppe Verdi, nothing to do with opera. It's a capriccio for bassoon and orchestra. Andrea Magnani is joined by the Milan Symphony.

I guess we're not exactly certain that Verdi wrote that piece, but his name gets attached to it nonetheless. A capriccio for bassoon and orchestra. That was Andrea Magnani Bassoon and the Milan Symphony conducted by Riccardo Chailly. You'll hear bassoon in this Brandenburg Concerto by Bach as well. In addition to that, a couple of oboes and definitely hunting horns. It was written for some kind of festive occasion. Not sure what that occasion was, but here is the Brandenburg Concerto No. 1 by Bach with Trevor Pinnock and the English Concert.

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0: A shout out to Hunting Horn players Anthony Holstead and Christian Rutherford in that performance of the Brandenburg Concerto No. 1 by Bach. They were joined by the English Concert and Trevor Pinnock.
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3: 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And trumpeter Håkon Hardenberger proves why the New York Times described him as the greatest trumpet player in the galaxy. I'm Steve Seal. That's next time on APM's Symphony Cast. This evening at 8 on Classical KC.
0: Here is music by Ferdy Groffet, his Grand Canyon Suite, which takes us out into the, as the title suggests, Grand Canyon. This particular section is called On the Trail, and when you hear how it sounds, it makes perfect sense. This performance has Gerard Schwartz leading members of the Seattle Symphony.

0: In that particular section, composer Ferré Groffet uses coconut shells to make it sound like the burro is making its way around the mountains. That's a section called On the Trail from the Grand Canyon Suite, the Seattle Symphony, led by Gerard Schwartz.
1: When cellist Camille Thomas visited Tippett Rise, she felt the normal stressors of being a musician melt away. She said Tippett Rise felt like a planet of its own, a planet of vastness, beauty, and nature, and an infinite hope in the power of art. A concert on planet Tippett Rise on the next performance today from 8 p.m. This evening from 5 to 7 on Classical KC.
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Nobuyuki Tsuji has been entirely blind since birth. He started playing the piano by ear when he was 2, and I guess you could say he never looked back. At 17, he reached the semifinal round of the International Chopin Competition, and 4 years later, he tied for gold at the Van Cliburn in Texas. With that win, his career was launched, but how it would unfold was another question. It always is. I'd say, by most counts, Tsuji is doing well. He recently recorded Rachmaninoff's Piano Concerto No. 3 with the Royal Liverpool, and you can hear that performance in 10 minutes.

Sebastian Gertler calls that piece Ludwig's Nightmare. It was played by a group called Philharmonics. That's at 6 past the hour. According to Persian mythology, fairies are descended from fallen angels. They cannot get back into paradise until penance has been served. That general framework has taken shape in a number of ballets, and there's one by Paul Dukas where a young man meets a fairy, and this is while he's searching for the lotus, the flower of immortality, and he finds it in the hands of this lovely fairy who is asleep. What to do? Well, I'm not going to tell you, because we're just going to listen to the very opening from Dukas' ballet, and it is a fanfare played here by members of the Cincinnati Symphony.

0: Just brass needed for that section of the ballet La Perie, or The Fairy. That was the opening fanfare, composed by Paul Dukas and played by brass of the Cincinnati Symphony Orchestra under Jesus Lopez Cobos.
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0: Nobuyuki Suzy has been playing Rachmaninoff's Piano Concerto No. 3 for about 10 years. And now, after a decade of experience, he's recorded it with the Royal Liverpool Philharmonic and conductor Domingo Hindoyan. He says he's learned to proceed with caution. When I actually start playing, I feel that my emotions get the better of me and I can forget what I've learned. But I do always try to play it as though it is the first time. Let's check out that recording.

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0: That was a fairly new recording with Nobuyuki Tsuji and the Royal Liverpool Philharmonic, conductor Domingo Hindoyan, in Rachmaninoff's Piano Concerto No. 3. Tsuji was born with a developmental disorder in both eyes, rendering him completely blind from birth. You heard correctly. Most of the time, he learns music by ear, and with the assistance of a team of pianists who record the music, split the piece into small sections, and record those sections one hand at a time. He says it's like music sheets for the ears. Rachmaninoff's third tackled today.
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0: And Akiko Myers violin, Jason Viau guitar, and that aria by Heitor Villa-Lobos.
1: 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And trumpeter Håkon Hardenberger proves why the New York Times described him as the greatest trumpet player in the galaxy. I'm Steve Seal. That's next time on APM's SymphonyCast. 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
0: Toward the end of Mozart's life, he was under a cloud of financial stress. He was always short of money, and his wife had medical needs that were both worrisome and expensive. Mozart wrote letters to his friends begging for loans, spelling out in painful detail his desperate need for help. And as his difficulties continued, he traveled from Vienna to Berlin in hopes of meeting the Prussian King Friedrich Wilhelm II. He was an avid cellist and a patron of the arts. While there, Mozart played quartets with the king's chamber musicians and was asked to write some chamber music. Music historians have questions about how that took shape and if Mozart was paid, but we do have a couple of pieces known as his Prussian quartets. One of those on the way later this hour. The Shanghai Quartet plays chamber music of Mozart in about 15 minutes. Also music by Nikolai Rimsky-Korsakov later in the hour. Right now, a festival scherzo for piano and strings by Madeline Dring.

That was a festival scherzo for piano and strings by Madeline Dring, a 20th century English composer, also an actress. She studied music with Herbert Howells and Ray Vaughan Williams. Robert Salter led Guildhall Strings and Martin Roscoe. Well, with baseball season underway, let's listen to a tune that New York Mets fans of the 1950s and a few decades after will recognize. I say that because the tune was used in ads for Rheingold beer, the official beer of the Mets. The music actually dates back to 1883. It's a piece called Estudiantina, and it's by Emil Waldteufel. Here's the Cincinnati Pops.

I will always think of that as the tune that goes along with Rheingold Beer. That was, though, Estudiantina of Emil Waldteufel with the Cincinnati Pops, led by Eric Kunzel, the official tune that went along with ads for Rheingold Beer and for the Mets. And I was just thinking, for Mets fans who usually take the Long Island Railroad to the ballpark, that strike that went into effect this weekend certainly threw a wrench into those plans. Thank you for listening today to the music supported by Viking, dedicated to bringing travelers to the heart of each destination with small ship, river, ocean, and expedition voyages, offering cultural enrichment and immersive experiences. 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

0: The Waltz No. 1 by Adelaide Piera da Silva. That was pianist Antonio Orozabel.
1: Even Beethoven had to start somewhere, and in glorious fashion with his first string quartet. The Conservatory Fellowship String Quartet performs this week on the UMKC Conservatory Hour, as well as faculty playing one of Bach's most famous melodies. I'm Rodrigo Camargo. 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
0: After a visit to the Prussian king, Friedrich Wilhelm II, Mozart felt hopeful about improving his financial situation because the king commissioned a set of string quartets. And as Mozart began work on that assignment, he kept in mind that the king was an avid cellist, and now and then he gave him a lovely solo line. Now, the challenge in composing, since the quartets were commissioned by that king, was that Mozart felt he had to find a way to highlight the instrument without upsetting the balance of the ensemble. His solution? Well, give all quartet members solo passages. Here is one of his Prussian quartets performed by the Shanghai Quartets.

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0: I forgot how much I love that string quartet, a late one by Mozart, a quartet in F major, one of his Prussian quartets, the K number 590. That was the Shanghai Quartet.
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3: 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Soprano Janae Bridges joins them for the New York premiere of Damien Sneed's Reflections of Resilience in a concert that also includes music of William L. Dawson and a Dvorak symphony. 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
0: Here is music from Rimsky-Korsakov's opera The Snow Maiden, which is based on a Russian folktale about the daughter of spring and winter. The suite is performed by the Seattle Symphony, and the conductor is Gerard Schwartz.

0: A suite drawn from the opera The Snow Maiden by Nikolai Rimsky-Korsakov. That was Gerard Schwartz and the Seattle Symphony. I'm Melissa.
1: 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Hi there, this is Bill McLaughlin, and that's the question we're asking this week on Exploring Music. 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The Sorcerer's Apprentice, for example, or The Dance of the Hour, even Pocketball's Canon. And we'll listen to these pieces, and then we'll ask the question, okay, what else do you have? And the answer is wonderful and surprising music, this week on Exploring Music. 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
4: There is a story floating around in the classical music world. Don't know if it's true or not, let's just say it is. Antonín Dvořák was once challenged by a friend to write a set of variations on a seemingly impossible theme. The year was 1877. This was more than a decade before Dvořák's time in the United States. He just completed a cycle, Choral Songs for Male Voices. And it was the third and final song from that cycle that gave Dvořák the idea for this so-called challenge from a friend. So, what did he come up with? Spoiler alert, challenge accepted and successfully executed. Dvořák had the goods. We'll hear the end result later this hour. Sleeping Beauty. In a nutshell, a princess is cursed by an evil fairy to sleep for 100 years, which, after the weekend I had with my son's travel baseball team at a tournament where they played 4 games in 24 hours, sleeping for 100 years doesn't sound half bad. Here's Tchaikovsky's take.

Polaka from the ballet Sleeping Beauty, Opus 66 by Tchaikovsky. It was the Russian National Orchestra. 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I'm Ward Jacobson, in on this Monday afternoon. Hope you had a good weekend. Glad you're here. As we begin this hour with a concern about mental space. May is Mental Health Awareness Month. Every weekday afternoon at this time, during this month of May, we invite you to pause, take a breath, and step into a piece of music and enjoy the mental space it creates.

Music from 1951 by Joan Trimble, the Irish composer and pianist who came from Ulster. The middle movement, Air, from her suite for strings, it was Fionnuala Hunt leading the Irish Chamber Orchestra. Next, some music by Percy Grainger, a children's march over the hills and far away. It was his first original work for concert band. It was originally composed as a piano show piece for World War I relief efforts. But when Grainger enlisted as a bandsman in the United States Army, he quickly orchestrated it for the 15th Coast Artillery Band stationed at Fort Hamilton. And here it performed by the Royal Norwegian Navy Band.

0: Bjarte Ingeset led the Royal Norwegian Navy Band in music by Percy Grainger, Children's March, Over the Hills, Far Away.
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Spring Wind by Yu Zhengding, performed on the piano by Long Long. Well, it was a challenge from a friend of Antonin Dvorak in the late 1870s, or at least that's the legend, to write a set of variations on a seemingly impossible theme. Dvorak had just completed the cycle Choral Songs for Male Voices, and it was the third and final song, Husla, the Fiddler, which gave him the idea for the theme for this challenge. A very distinctive melody that unfolds in a pretty unusual and irregular metric structure with harmonies that veer off in several directions. But for Dvorak, the compositional challenge proved to be far from impossible. In fact, jubilant variations seemed to kind of just spring effortlessly from the initial thematic seed. It's a piece that unfolds as this thrilling journey in which the composer almost seems to be saying, hey, look what I can do. Dare I say, maybe it's Dvorak showing off just a bit. His Symphonic Variations.

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0: The Symphonic Variations by Antony Dvorak. It was the Scottish National Orchestra, Nemi Järvi, conducted.
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1: When cellist Camille Thomas visited Tippett Rise, she felt the normal stressors of being a musician melt away. She said, Tippett Rise felt like a planet of its own, a planet of vastness, beauty, and nature, and an infinite hope in the power of art. A concert on planet Tippett Rise on the next performance today from 8 p.m. This evening from 5 to 7 on Classical KC.
2: Hubert Parry is best known for Jerusalem and I Was Glad in the mid-1890s. He received an unusual commission from Helen, Countess of Radnor, who lived in Longford Castle near Salisbury. It's a fancy name, Helen, Countess of Radnor. Anyway, as a colleague of Parry's put it, she was unique in many ways, but perhaps most intriguing was her insistence on doing things that were not normally viewed as acceptable practice for a Victorian lady. One of those was commissioning works for orchestra, which she then conducted herself, like this music.

0: Lady Radner's Suite by Hubert Parry. It was the London Symphony Orchestra.
1: This is Classical KC. I'm Nomi Nujiadeen with an update from the KCUR newsroom. The Berkeley Riverfront extension of the Kansas City streetcar opened today. Tonight and into tomorrow morning, the National Weather Service says there's an enhanced risk of severe storms that could bring hail larger than 2 inches in diameter, winds up to 80 miles an hour, and heavy rainfall. There's a flood watch until tomorrow at 10 a.m. Storms could start around 8 p.m. This is Classical KC.
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0: We take you back to the time of post-World War I England, just before the 1920s became roaring. This was the first full orchestral work by Arthur Bliss to have a public concert. Bliss himself conducted the work at a Queen's Hall Promenade concert in October of 1921. It's a short orchestral work dedicated to the memory of an artist beloved by Bliss and many others, Claude Lovat Frazer, who had died earlier that summer at age 31. In the work, Bliss intended to musically reflect many of the features of Frazer's paintings. Mêlée fantasque, coming up later this hour.
1: This is the Composer's Datebook for May 18th. I'm John Burge. In Costa Mesa, California, on today's date in 2014, the Pacific Chorale premiered a new choral opera. And what exactly is a choral opera, you ask? Good question. And one that puzzled the composer Jake Heggie as well, since he had to write the commission for the occasion. Heggie and his librettist Gene Shear at first scratched their heads. As Heggie put it, operas require action, characters, conflicts, journeys, transformation, movement. Choirs stand still and make beautiful sound. Well, they came up with a unique solution involving one character, Nora, a silent onstage actress whose inner thoughts are sung by half of the choir, while the other half expresses the sounds and surroundings of the outside world Nora chooses to hear on a day in her life on which everything seems to go wrong, starting with a returned, unopened, handwritten letter she had sent, pouring out her heart to her jerk of a boyfriend. Even Nora's apartment furniture gets in a word or two about her unhappy state. And where does Nora turn for comfort? Why, to the radio, of course. Hence the title of the new choral opera, The Radio Hour. Spoiler alert, the opera ends on a hopeful note for poor Nora. Composer's Datebook is produced by APM, American Public Media, in conjunction with the American Composers Forum, reminding you that all music was once made.

One of the four Morris dance tunes, a work, arrangements by Gustav Holst of traditional English dance songs, and we heard one of the four, the Laudanum Bunches. Hope your Monday afternoon's going well. It's 18th day of May already, more than halfway through another month. I'm Ward Jacobson. How was your weekend? I hope you got a chance to rest up a little bit, maybe have some fun, or maybe you just worked. It happens. I know the feeling. Anyway, I'm glad you're here and spend a good amount of time with Arthur Bliss a little bit later in the hour. We'll hear music, one of the really popular piano works by Charles Ives. Simona Dinnerstein will play Beethoven a little bit later. We're going to hear Midori play Beethoven. We've got one of the Bach boys just ahead, some Brahms music that features the clarinet, among other things. And we begin with Schubert.

That was a great Romanian pianist, Radu Lupu, who died just a little over 4 years ago. He was playing Schubert there, the impromptu number two in E-flat, opus 90, number two. And next we hear Bach from Carl Philipp Emanuel Bach. This is the String Symphony number four.

0: That was Li Incogniti, the Italian Baroque Orchestra that was founded, 20 years ago by Amandine Bayer, the violinist who led them there in that recording of Carl Philipp Emanuel Bach, the String Symphony No. 4 in A major. Li Incogniti, which roughly translates to the unknowns, a radical and free-thinking artistic and academic circle that flourished in 17th century Venice. That's where they get their name. And we will come back after a break with some music for clarinet. In fact, a clarinet quintet by Brahms. That's coming up.
1: 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And trumpeter Håkon Hardenberger proves why the New York Times described him as the greatest trumpet player in the galaxy. I'm Steve Seal. That's next time on APM's SymphonyCast. 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
0: Good to be with you on this Monday. I'm Ward Jacobson. Johannes Brahms was ready to call it quits, retire from composing. He was 57. But in early 1891, he heard the clarinet playing of one Richard Neufeld. And he said, I'm going to have to put that on hold for a while, that retirement plan. Between 1891 and 1894, Brahms composed a clutch of four final chamber works featuring the clarinet, a trio, a couple of sonatas, and this quintet. Here's the third movement of the clarinet quintet in B minor.

Gervaise de Peyre was the clarinetist with the Melos Ensemble playing Brahms. We heard the third movement of the Clarinet Quintet in B minor, Opus 115, one of the I'm Coming Out of Retirement works by Brahms. This next work by Arthur Bliss is from 1921. It was dedicated to the memory of the English artist and designer Claude Lovat Frazer. During his short life, he had designed many beautiful scenes and costumes for the theater. And immediately after the First World War, he and Arthur Bliss collaborated in a production of As You Like It. Frazer had also designed the cover for an earlier work of Bliss, which the composer had dedicated to Lovat Frazer's wife, Grace, who sang in so many of its performances. Now, in this work, Arthur Bliss conveys the rhythmic verve and color of many of Lovat Frazer's paintings in what is virtually his first ballet score, Mêlée Fantasque. Here's the BBC Philharmonic Orchestra.

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0: Ramon Gamba conducted the BBC Philharmonic Orchestra in the Mêlée Fantasque by Arthur Bliss.
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3: When cellist Camille Thomas visited Tippett Rise, she felt the normal stressors of being a musician melt away. She said Tippett Rise felt like a planet of its own, a planet of vastness, beauty, and nature, and an infinite hope in the power of art. A concert on Planet Tippett Rise on the next performance today from 8 p.m. This evening from 5 to 7 on Classical KC.

Charles Ives said that work was his impression of the spirit of transcendentalism that is associated in the minds of many with Concord, Massachusetts from the 19th century. Impressionistic pictures of Ralph Waldo Emerson, Nathaniel Hawthorne, Henry David Thoreau, and the third movement that we heard, Bronson and Louisa May Alcott. Simona Dinerstein was at the piano.

0: Midori playing the violin with the Lucerne Festival Strings. That was Beethoven, the finale from the Violin Concerto in D, Opus 61. I'm Ward Jacobson.
1: This is Classical KC. I'm Nomeen Ujiadeen with an update from the KCUR newsroom. The Berkeley Riverfront extension of the Kansas City streetcar opened today. Tonight and into tomorrow morning, the National Weather Service says there's an enhanced risk of severe storms that could bring hail larger than 2 inches in diameter, winds up to 80 miles an hour, and heavy rainfall. There's a flood watch until tomorrow at 10 a.m. Storms could start around 8 p.m. This is Classical KC.
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4: This symphony is gloriously playful. Sounds almost like it was written by Mozart or Haydn, but it was actually written in 1917 by Sergei Prokofiev, partly in response to his critics who thought his music was too avant-garde, too edgy. Prokofiev hoped those critics wouldn't know what to think when they heard this music. He said he wanted to stir up a hornet's nest, and he named it the Classical Symphony out of pure mischief, as he put it, teasing those critics while hoping it would become a classic. From APM, American Public Media, this is Performance Today. I'm Valerie Kaler. Prokofiev got those critics, and he got the classic, too. His Classical Symphony on the way this hour. A violin sonata by James Lee III is also on the way. Here's Anthony McGill with the Pacifica Quartet with one movement of the Clarinet Quintet by Lee.

James Lee III often explores Native American themes in his music. We just heard a bit of his clarinet quintet, Awashoha, a Choctaw word that means play somewhere. From APM American Public Media, this is Performance Today, taking you to concerts around the world. I'm Valerie Kaler. On the way this hour, one of Lalo Schifrin's letters from Argentina, and one of the Apostle John's letters from the Book of Revelation. One looking back with nostalgia, another looking ahead with trepidation. Right now, a forward-thinking composer reaches back into history and imagines a collaboration of sorts with a long-dead symphonist. Let me back up just a little. It's 1917. We're in Russia, and it is in turmoil. Food shortages, violent demonstrations, a mutiny in the Navy. The government was overthrown. The Tsar abdicated. There were two revolutions in the span of 9 months. And during that volatile time, composer Sergei Prokofiev was far away from all the violence. He was not required to join the military because he was the only child of a widow. So he spent his days composing in safety and relative comfort. Prokofiev was keenly aware of his special situation. He acknowledged in his journal that he was amazed to live so well and so easily without cares. And those conditions allowed him to come up with a pure lark of a symphony that had nothing to do with the chaos going on in Russia. Instead, he wrote a fun little work that harkened back to Haydn and taunted his critics at the same time. Let's hear it from a concert in Brainerd, Minnesota. Conductor Christian Reif and the Lakes Area Music Festival Orchestra. This is the Symphony No. 1 by Sergei Prokofiev.

0: Sergei Prokofiev wrote that symphony in 1917 with composer Joseph Haydn in mind. If Haydn were alive today, Prokofiev said, he would compose just as he did before. But at the same time, he would include something new in his manner of composition. I wanted to compose such a symphony. Prokofiev dubbed his work the Classical Symphony, his way of acknowledging his imitation of Haydn and other composers from the classical period, during a year of tremendous upheaval in Russia. And yet, as we just heard, much of that symphony is downright gleeful. Prokofiev deliberately composed that final movement without any minor triads anywhere. That is some intentional positivity right there. He even wrote about that final movement, saying, quote, its gaiety might border on the indecently irresponsible. We just heard the gloriously playful Symphony No. 1, the Classical Symphony by Sergei Prokofiev. Christian Reif led the Lakes Area Music Festival Orchestra in concert at the Gitche Zibe Center for the Arts in Brainerd, Minnesota, a concert during the annual Lakes Area Music Festival. In a moment, what is this dark beast? Its hour come at last. 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
0: American composer James Lee III is not the first composer to find inspiration in heavy subject matters. He heard Olivier Messiaen's quartet for the End of Time, and it made him stop to think about the biblical end times. He's a practicing Seventh-day Adventist and very interested in studying eschatology. He wrote the music we're about to hear in 2010, and he says the opening movement is loosely based on the book of Revelation, particularly chapter 13, with its two beasts, one from sea and one from land. Those two, along with the dragon, are the unholy trinity of the end times. Beast number one, the one who rises from the sea, has seven heads, 10 horns, 10 crowns, and looks like a leopard, a bear, and a lion. It speaks blasphemies against God and persecutes the saints. Then there's beast number two, who's much less terrifying to behold, looks like a lamb. But it's what it says that makes it beastly. It tells people to make an image of beast number one, worship it, and if you don't, you'll be killed. Okay, yeah, that is some dark apocalyptic subject matter. Listen to how the viola slithers up from the deep as that sea beast rises with its many heads and horns and crowns. The Sonata for Viola and Piano by James Lee III, with violist Jay Julio and pianist Josh Tatsuo Cullen at the Music House Museum in Williamsburg, Michigan.

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That performance at the Music House Museum in Williamsburg, Michigan, was the Midwest premiere of the Sonata for Viola and Piano by James Lee III. A native Michigander, a devout Seventh-day Adventist, and an avid studier of biblical prophecies.

0: That sonata, inspired by the 13th chapter of the book of Revelation and its depictions of the beasts who herald the end of days. We heard violist Jay Julio alongside pianist Josh Tatsuo Cullen in a recital co-presented by Interlochen Public Radio and the Music House Museum at the Music House in Williamsburg, Michigan. In a moment, infinite solitude, in a good way. This is Performance Today from APM.
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3: 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And trumpeter Håkon Hardenberger proves why the New York Times described him as the greatest trumpet player in the galaxy. I'm Steve Seal. 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
0: 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Let's hear a nostalgic tango. In 2005, composer Lalo Schifrin wrote a series of tangos based on his childhood memories of Argentina. He included a piece about the pampas, the grassland that seems to go on forever all across central Argentina. Lalo Schifrin said he wanted to portray a feeling of quiet solitude and a sense of infinity, like you're all alone in this endless ocean of tall grass. Let's hear it, played by an all-star ensemble calling itself Viva Tango, with Héctor del Curto playing a featured part on the bandoneón, the tango accordion of Argentina. Pampas by Lalo Schifrin.

A sea of grassy solitude stretching toward infinity. The isolation of the Pampas in Argentina. That music was called Pampas, from a larger suite, Letters from Argentina by Lalo Schifrin. That performance from the group Viva Tango, with, by the way, David Schifrin on clarinet. They're actually distant cousins, but Lalo spelled his last name beginning S-C-H. David Schifrin is S-H. Viva Tango gave that concert in San Antonio, Texas, presented by the San Antonio Chamber Music Society. 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
1: This is Classical KC. I'm Nomi Nujiadine with an update from the KCUR newsroom. The Berkeley Riverfront extension of the Kansas City streetcar opened today. Tonight and into tomorrow morning, the National Weather Service says there's an enhanced risk of severe storms that could bring hail larger than 2 inches in diameter, winds up to 80 miles an hour, and heavy rainfall. There's a flood watch until tomorrow at 10 a.m. Storms could start around 8 p.m. This is Classical KC.
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0: Nineteenth-century composer and organist Elfriede André was determined to do it all, and she wanted to bring other women along. André and her father helped change laws so women could work as organists. She became the first woman in Sweden to get a job as a cathedral organist. She advocated for women to become telegraph operators, and she became one of Sweden's first women to do that as well. And she was also a prolific composer. Resented that people could not name female composers who'd written large works, and she wanted to change that. From APM American Public Media, this is Performance Today. I'm Valerie Kaler. Elfriede André's Symphony No. 2 is on the way this hour of PT. Also ahead, cellist Camille Thomas beams in from the planet of Tippett Rise with music by Chopin. Here she is with Wolfgang Schmidt with a nocturne by one of Chopin's besties, Auguste Franchomme.

cellist composer Auguste Franchomme and Frédéric Chopin were close friends and frequent collaborators. The piece we just heard was a Franchomme original, a nocturne. From APM, American Public Media, this is Performance Today. I'm Valerie Kaler, so glad to have you along for today's musical adventures and discoveries. Alberto Ginastera was 18 years old when he wrote the music we're about to hear, inspired by the Puna. The Puna is the high plateau of the northern Andes, 10 to 15,000 feet above sea level. The air is thin, the sun is fierce, the view endless. Ginastera was mesmerized by the beauty of the Puna and by the music of the Puna as well. For example, the native Andean flute called the quena. It dates back at least 5,000 years. That is the sound that Alberto Ginastera had in mind when he wrote the opening of his suite for flute and string quartet, Impressions of the Puna. Elizabeth Mann uses a modern flute in this performance at the Colorado College Summer Music Festival.

0: Alberto Ginastera had a great love for the traditional music of his native Argentina, both the music of South American Indian tribes and that of the gauchos, the rough-and-tumble cowboys of the pampas, the prairies. And he drew on both in the suite we just heard, Impressions of the Puna. We ended with Danza, and you can almost see those gauchos, thumbs hooked into their belts, dancing up a storm, a dust storm. That performance from a concert during the Colorado College Summer Music Festival in Colorado Springs. Elizabeth Mann played the flute, Stefan Hirsch and Stephen Rose violins, Virginia Barron played viola, and Beyond Song played the cello. In a moment, the irresistible pull of Chopin. This is Performance Today from APM.
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0: The musician's life may seem glamorous, but behind the scenes there's plenty of stress and pressure. There's the physical and psychological demands of constant performance, the expectations to always be in top form, and the unrelenting logistical nightmares of travel. For some musicians, an extended stay at a summer music festival is a great way to just unwind. In 2024, Belgian cellist Camille Thomas traded her busy schedule for the vast open skies of Montana. She and pianist Julien Brocal were invited to hold a residency at Tibbett Rise Art Center and simply create together with no expectations for what they needed to produce during their time there. There was a sense of calm and trust that gave them the freedom to be creative. Thomas says they felt almost like they were on another planet. She added, quote, Tibbett Rise felt like a planet of its own, a planet of vastness, beauty, and nature, and an infinite hope in the power of art. It was not just a place, but a state of mind where sound and imagination could expand beyond their usual limits. Here is a brief snapshot of her time on the planet known as Tibbett Rise. Cellist Camille Thomas, joined by pianist Julien Brocal, playing their intimate arrangement of the Larghetto from the Piano Concerto No. 1 by Frédéric Chopin.

0: That rapturous romance is usually played by a full orchestra and solo piano, as the second movement of the Piano Concerto No. 1 by Chopin. For cellist Camille Thomas, listening to Chopin's piano concertos growing up was like being on a delightful holiday. She wasn't going to play them on her instrument, so she could sit back and simply enjoy their beauty. Joke's on her, though. Camille Thomas could not just stay on listening vacation. We heard her play an intimate setting of the Larghetto from Chopin's Piano Concerto No. 1. She and pianist Julien Brocal made that arrangement and gave that performance together at the Tippett Rise Music Center just outside Fishtail, Montana. Coming up, you gotta fight for your right to play the organ. This is Performance Today from APM.
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3: Okay, what else you got? Hi there, this is Bill McLaughlin, and that's the question we're asking this week on Exploring Music. 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The Sorcerer's Apprentice, for example, or The Dance of the Hour, even Pachelbel's Canon. And we'll listen to these pieces, and then we'll ask the question, okay, what else do you have? And the answer is wonderful and surprising music, this week on Exploring Music. 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
0: Swedish composer and organist Elfrida André was determined to do it all, and she wanted to bring other women along. She was born in 1841, studied composition and organ at the Royal Swedish Academy of Music. She was the first woman in Sweden to get a diploma as an organist. But at the time, women were not allowed to hold organist positions in Sweden. So Elfrida André and her father helped change the laws so women could be professional organists. When she was 26, she became the first woman in Sweden to be hired as a cathedral organist. And she remained the organist of the Gothenburg Cathedral until her death, just shy of her 88th birthday. Elfrida André was also a prolific composer. She resented that people could not name female composers who'd written big pieces, and she wanted to change that. She wrote, quote, "It would be easier to tear a piece from the rock than to tear away from me my ideal idea, the elevation of womankind." Despite suggestions that she just write short songs, André wrote lots of chamber music and two symphonies. Let's hear one of those larger works from a concert in Houston. Delyana Lazarova conducting Rocco in the Symphony No. 2 in A minor by Elfrida André.

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0: The Symphony No. 2 by Swedish composer Elfriede André premiered in 1893 during intermission of a theater performance in Gothenburg. At the performance we just heard from 2024, it was the main event. Deljana Lazarova conducted the ensemble Rocco in concert at St. John the Divine Church in Houston, Texas. The Symphony No. 2 by Elfriede André. André was integral in getting women the legal right to hold jobs as organists in 19th century Sweden. And in 1863, she spearheaded a campaign to allow women to become telegraph operators. And she became one of the first women in Sweden to do that as well. All the while, she composed and worked as the organist at Gothenburg Cathedral. Truly fascinating figure, Elfriede André. 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I'm Valerie Kaler. 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
1: 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And trumpeter Håkon Hardenberger proves why the New York Times described him as the greatest trumpet player in the galaxy. I'm Steve Seal. That's next time on APM's SymphonyCast. 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

there, and welcome to Exploring Music. This is Paul McLaughlin. You want to hear our theme this week? It goes like this. What else have you got? We are going to meet a number of composers who are very well known for a single piece of music. Here's how it works. I mention a composer's name, and you respond by naming a piece. Now, if I do this 10 times and 10 of you come up with the same piece, then definitely our composer is in consideration. If 100 of you all come up with the same piece, that our boy or girl is in the club this week. Now, this